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0: atmosphere at which you need to travel at speeds unknown to mankind until the 1960s. Okay? And we have... No. Sorry. No.
1: Oh, they're here, bud. They're here. They may have been here the whole time. So maybe they didn't have to travel here. Maybe they're underwater. Maybe they're here. But they have technology we don't even know about.
0: We're Victor Wembanyama is the only alien I know of. That's it.
2: I will say, if the aliens came and it was like, you know, they were against us, I'm finding Zinno. I'm teaming up with Zinno. That's the guy I want to be with.
0: All I'm saying is this. How come no other country on Earth has reported an alien sighting? Why is it only us?
1: They have.
0: They have? I missed it.
1: We're just talking about the Trump administration releasing
0: I missed it in the Bangladeshian Times that there were aliens over in Bangladesh.
1: Bangladesh, one of the leading exporters of burlap. So maybe we're not super dialed in. But no, these have been spotted all over the world, dude.
0: I don't believe you. DK, anything else?
2: No, because we have 5 seconds, you
0: know. Go Knicks, baby. Enjoy the rest of the parade. Rich Eisen shows next. It's been ESPN Radio and ESPN.
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21: Hi, hello, and welcome in Cincy 360, hour number one on a Thursday. My name is Austin Elmore. No Tony Pike today. The big fella is on vacation for the rest of this week and all of next week. We are officially into load management June, as you know. So I'm actually going to be off tomorrow and Monday. Drew Westerheide is going to host this show on Friday and Monday. I'll be in the rest of the week. Next week, Tony comes back after that. We'll get a little bit more back to normal when that happens. But it is that time of the year. And even though it's that time of the year, air quotes, there's a lot going on. You've got the World Cup happening. You've got the Savannah Bananas in town this weekend, Great American Ballpark. The Reds lost again yesterday to the New York Mets and are in New York to take on the Yankees. And speaking of in New York right now, madness on the streets of New York City as the Knicks have their parade. Brendan Sorsby's agent is now taking the Texas Tech approach, which means he won't stop talking, won't shut his mouth. We'll talk about that coming up. And we keep our foot on the gas pedal here at Cincy 360, even if we're not at full strength. And the reason I say that is because at 1 o'clock today, we're going to talk to our guy Richard Skinner about a little bit of all of this. We're going to talk about Joe Burrow. We're going to talk about the Bengals. We're going to talk about the reaction percolating from what the Bengals quarterback had to say yesterday in his press conference. We'll obviously talk about what happened yesterday at Great American Ballpark, Sorsby, and more. That's going to be with Richard Skinner at 1 o'clock. We've got our talkbacks at 1:20, as we normally do. And at 2 o'clock, Keegan Nickerson from BearcatJournal.com is going to join us. And I want him to set the record straight, give us everything we need to know, what has happened, what's currently happening, what's going to happen next, because there's a lot of stuff out there about the University of Cincinnati, about the Brendan Sorsby situation, about what his agent, Rod Slavin, said. I don't know how to say his name. Anyways, there's a lot going on for it being a relatively sleepy Thursday in June. I will start with this. I hope everybody is okay. The storms last night were pretty gnarly. I know there was some damage done in Florence, Kentucky, and some of the other surrounding areas. That was one of those where I couldn't go to sleep. I was just up late, I think up until about 2 o'clock in the morning, a little after that, watching the warnings come in. And I was glued to Ryan Hall on YouTube. If you haven't heard of him, his name's Ryan Hall, y'all. He's like a weather guy. He's a meteorologist, and he does like a live stream. He streamed for like 10 hours yesterday, tracking these storms across the Midwest, and eventually they got into our region. And just the technology and the communication and the production of what that guy did was so incredibly impressive. And I'd bounce back and forth between him and our friends at Channel 9, WCPO, has listened to Steve Raleigh for a little bit. It's just that stuff scares me a little bit. Makes me a little bit nervous because you have no control. There's nothing you can do, right? And especially when it's in the dark of night, it can get really scary. I know that our guy Chad Brindle said that he was in the basement last night at one point, which is just a scary thought. So hopefully, I don't know exactly what the fallout is from that. I know there's been a lot of damage to some businesses. I don't know if people have been hurt or not, but hopefully everybody is okay. And I'm sure we're all a little bit sleep deprived this morning as we get into this afternoon after what we saw last night. But let's get into the stuff. Let's get into the sports. Let's talk a little bit about that. Reds lost yesterday to the Mets 9-1. It was another completely non-competitive getaway day for the Reds. We'll talk about them in segment number two. Phone lines are open, 513-749-1530. If you want to react to the Reds and or anything that you hear on the show today. But I've just been spending a little bit more time thinking about the Bengals and thinking about Joe Burrow and thinking about what he said yesterday and how that's kind of resonating with me. I'm also thinking about something Zach Taylor said yesterday. You're going to hear from the Bengals coach in just a moment. But I've never seen a player that I can remember, especially in this town, that puts press conferences to such good use like Joe Burrow does. He understands that people hang on every word that he says. And I don't think that press conference that happened towards the end of last year where he was in a horrible mood and he looked like he wanted to be anywhere else, I don't think that was necessarily by design. I think that caught him in a genuine moment of frustration and sadness and anger about the way that his season had gone and the Bengals season was basically over and he had to do this media and it was his birthday and he's getting older. And I really truly think that's what his thought was. I don't think he was sitting up there thinking, okay, I'm going to try to send a message by looking and acting and sounding like this. But I do think he saw the reaction to that and understood just how powerful his voice is. And I think the maybe unintentional consequence of that conversation was that the idea of Joe Burrow wanting to leave Cincinnati outside of this city, because I don't think anybody internally actually thought that was ever a thing. Outside of the city, that heat got ratcheted up. That conversation became a thing. More people started to talk about it. And I've said this many times. The reason that conversation exists is because it's happened once before, right? Like it happened with Carson Palmer. We've seen it happen. These are two different situations, but kind of similar. And so I think Joe Burrow sees the fallout of that. I think Joe Burrow looks around at the end of the season and sends his message at the end of the year when he said it is paramount for us to have an offseason that fixes our issues. And I think he got away a little bit more than he typically does. I don't think he was as involved in the front office. I think he, if you remember, Duke Tobin said that they never had their exit interview. They just kind of talked on the phone here and there and kept in contact. I think Joe Burrow needed some space, and I think that space may have sent a message to the Bengals, and I think the Bengals didn't necessarily need to receive that message, but they got it loud and clear. We have to be better this offseason so that this doesn't become an issue, and we've got to get back to the postseason. We understand the gravity of the window and the moment that we are in, and we've talked about it extensively. They have basically knocked this offseason out of the park. They've done everything that has been asked of them. They've filled a lot of holes. They've gotten everything they need. You can make the argument about linebacker. I think there's still some depth issues. But either way, this is a team that is better now than it was at the end of the season last year. And with the schedule and with the health, you look around and say, okay, this team is favored in almost every single game that they play. Their quarterback is healthy. Their receivers are healthy. Their defense is rejuvenated. This is a team that can get back to the postseason. This is a roster that you feel a lot more comfortable with than you did at this time last year. I think everybody would universally agree on that. But what's different is the attitude and the intensity surrounding this team, because it has been 3 years without making the postseason. And, you know, last year kind of got taken, some of the sting kind of got taken out of it because Burrow got hurt, and you just kind of think, okay, well, Burrow's hurt, so tough luck. But you did see at the end of the year when Burrow's healthy what this thing can look like, what it's supposed to look like, how they are supposed to perform. You most notably think about that game in Baltimore on Thanksgiving night. You think about that Buffalo game. If not for that one mistake by Joe Burrow, they maybe win that game and who knows, maybe find their way back into the postseason. I don't know. But, like, there is, like, the statement by Mike Brown at the end of the season that includes Duke Tobin, includes Zach Taylor, and makes it very clear that the expectation is to win and that the front office and the personnel department have upheld their end of the bargain to say, yes, it is about winning. And we are going to do whatever everything we have to do to fix our issues so that we can give our quarterback and give our roster a chance that we can win and get back to the postseason and advance in the postseason. So now with that comes the pressure, right? With that comes the expectations, the weight of expectations. Tony and I have had this conversation in the past about pressure and like, oh, now the pressure shifts to Joe Burrow. I don't know that Joe views it as pressure in the way that he talked about it yesterday. Like, he wants to win and he welcomes that pressure. And he welcomes it into the locker room because that should be the norm. The norm should always be, hey, we are trying to win at all costs. You think about it, like, think of those years of the Patriots dynasty. Think of those years of how good they were and the concept of the Patriot way and the intensity of Bill Belichick and the intensity of Tom Brady's greatness. There was never a time in which the expectation in New England wasn't for them to get back to the postseason and win the Super Bowl. It was always, that is our goal. That is our expectation. It was never, hey, let's just try to win the AFC East. No, it was, we're going to the Super Bowl. And that has to start at the top with the coach and the quarterback and trickle all the way down through the rest of that team. And I think what we saw last year was varying levels of immaturity and inexperience, especially on the defensive side of the ball. We saw guys that were supposed to be in leadership positions that really weren't producing and maybe not taking over those roles. And now you've added guys that are much more intense, that have pelts on the wall, that have Super Bowl rings on their fingers, that look around and say, we know what it takes. We are stepping into this role as a leader on defense, and we need to be led by somebody on this team to take us to where we need to go. And that's the role that Joe Burrow outlined yesterday. He feels really comfortable stepping into. And that's how it should be. Because he is one of those guys who, when the lights turn on the brightest, he shows up. And he's been really, really good. And I think Joe has done such a great job over the course of his career sending messages through press conferences. And it feels like he's not just sent the message to press conferences this offseason, he sent the message to people directly in the locker room. Dan Pitcher talked with some of the members of the media yesterday, described it as blunt, the way that his leadership style has evolved. To where Joe Burrow's sick of freaking losing, and he's going to tell somebody if they're out of line or if they're not meeting the standard. This is the evolution of Joe Burrow as a quarterback. We've seen him take steps as, you know, physically talented and mentally talented and the gifts that he has as a actual player on the field. But now we're seeing him, as he gets older, step into the gifts off the field or the leadership roles off the field that you need to have in order to get to where you want to go. This is a big moment for this franchise because, you know, I don't know that anybody ever took Andy Dalton seriously as the guy who was the leader of this team. And Andy gets made fun of constantly because of his speeches and, you know, the whole video of Andy Dalton couldn't motivate me to make a sandwich, right? Like, I don't know that Andy, because of his play and because of his temperament, was ever the guy that's like, yes, we're rallying around our quarterback. He's going to lead us. I don't know that Carson was ever that. I think Carson was respected by his teammates, but his attitude, his temperament, his injuries and his performance towards the end and the way things went south with Mike Brown, he decided to walk away. And that wasn't somebody that the rest of the team could cling on to. Lord knows there was not many of those guys prior to those two dudes at quarterback until you get to Boomer Esiason, who owned that locker room, who guys stood behind, who grabbed onto, who was not afraid to tell you if you screwed up, was not afraid to say, we need to be better at this, this, and this. And Boomer, of course, had the pelts on the wall of being an MVP and taking this team to the Super Bowl as well. Like, there is something to that. Joe Burrow, it feels like, recognizes that moment, recognizes the intensity, recognizes the pressure, and understands, okay, it's time for me to step into a new role and make sure that everybody here understands it's not just Brian Cook with a Super Bowl ring. It's not just Dexter Lawrence who comes in as an all-pro. It's not just Boye Mafe who just won a Super Bowl. It's not just Jamar Chase and T. Higgins. It is a team mentality and a standard that has to be met, and it starts with me, the quarterback. The evolution of Joe Burrow, the player, the leader, the quarterback, I think we saw the first version of that yesterday when he was very open about it. Now, maybe we're reading too much into this because it's June 18th. I don't know. But, like, we've talked a lot about chemistry. We've talked a lot about pressure. We've talked a lot about unity. Like, this team has, in Joe's own words, everything they need to get to where they want to go. And so, yeah, the pressure does shift onto him. The pressure does shift onto Zach Taylor. It's their job now to whip the team into shape to get them to where they want to go. And you can tell Joe Burrow's thinking about it a lot. You can tell that Zach Taylor's thinking about it a lot. He is thinking about it a lot. He was actually asked about this yesterday. I thought it was pretty fun. This was a back and forth, or really a question by Jeremy Rau followed by an answer for Zach Taylor about how much he's thinking about getting this team back to where it needs to be.
12: Zach, you have to be so focused, I know, on the daily grind and focused on everything you have to do, but how much do you just feel yourself thinking, I want to get this team back to greatness again? Like, how often does that go through your mind?
14: Constantly. I mean, you really have no idea. It's constant. It's the second you wake up in the morning, I turn the shower on. All I think about when I'm in the shower is what we want for this team next year. And I have to keep notes on my phone of things I want to tweak about the schedule. So it's a constant. I mean, I spend time with my family. I think I do a good job separating that, you know, when I'm with them. But I think if you were in my brain, it's just a constant thought that's going on things that we got to do, things we got to tweak, where we need to be. It's that's our expectation is to be great and play for games that are really meaningful at the end of the year. We haven't done that recently, and we know what it looks like and feels like. That's the good news. And I think we got a lot of guys that understand that as well, and this coaching staff that understands it, and we're going to do everything we can to get there.
21: Zach Taylor yesterday meeting with the media. I think it's a good thing. I think the intensity, I think the frustration, I think the chemistry, I think the pressure, I think it's all a good thing. I think it should be welcomed because I'm tired of losing. Joe Burrow is tired of losing. Fans are tired of losing. I'm sure Mike Brown and Katie and the Blackburns are all tired of losing. The expectation is to win. Joe said it. We expect to win every game we step foot on the field. And now this is just the latest in the evolution of the Bengals, who went from a complete disaster in 2019 to questioning their future with Joe Burrow towards the end of 2020 to being a feel-good story in 21 to being considered actual contenders in 22 to bad luck injury in 23 to a completely terrible defense in 24 and 25, and now a team that has seemingly fixed the issues that they had, and now the expectation is to get back and try to remain contenders. You're not contenders anymore. You've missed the playoffs for 3 years in a row. But externally, they're not contenders. Internally, they are contenders. I think it's a good thing. And I think that's exactly what you want as a quarterback. I think that's exactly what you want from your quarterback leading your team, saying, yes, we want the pressure. We want the attention. I want people freaking out about everything I say in a press conference because I want all this stuff to matter when it comes to the games that are being played on Sundays, Mondays, Thursdays, and who knows when. I don't know. It fired me up as a Bengals fan to hear Joe Burrow say that and welcome that pressure and send a message to the entire locker room that, yeah, this is how it's supposed to be. All right, we'll take a break. We'll come back. We'll get into a little bit of the Reds. Phone lines open 513-749-1530. That's all coming up. 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

0: prácticamente en la última acción de la primera mitad, en un tiro de esquina que se elige jugarlo en corto.
1: Call of the day yesterday as Yoan Wissa scored an equalizer for Congo in their first World Cup appearance in 52 years that led to a 1-1 draw with Portugal. Yesterday in Houston, Portugal, of course, led by Cristiano Ronaldo. He's among those in contention for the GOAT debate. I think I know who my vote goes to. I think it's Lionel Messi. But Portugal drops a couple of points yesterday. They give up a goal in stoppage time in the first half to Congo. That game finishes 1-1. In the FIFA World Cup yesterday, it's been an awesome tournament. That was the call on Telemundo Sports as Congo got that goal. World Cup action happening right now. Czechia is up 1-0 in the 23rd minute over South Africa. Later on today, it'll be Switzerland taking on Bosnia and Herzegovina. At 6 p.m., Canada plays Qatar. And at 9 p.m. tonight, it'll be Mexico and South Korea from Guadalajara. If you're wondering about tomorrow, 3 p.m., that's the kickoff for the United States and Australia from Seattle. The USA playing their second group stage game tomorrow at 3 p.m. is the kickoff. Talk about what happened yesterday at Great American Ballpark. Reds lost again, this time to the Mets 9-1. They do not get the sweep of the Mets that they were hoping for. And Cincinnati now currently standing at 35-38 on the season. It was another rough go for Nick Lodolo. Lasted just 4 2/3 innings, gave up 11 hits, had 7 earned runs, walked 2, and struck out just 2. Now, the bullpen did get a bit of a breather because Chris Paddock came in and pitched the next 4 1/3 innings, allowing 4 hits, 2 earned runs, 1 walk, and 2 strikeouts. So the bullpen basically gets 2 days off yesterday and today before they start their weekend series in New York against the Yankees. But it was the same old story for the Reds. 0-for-6 with runners in scoring position, left 9 on base. Cincinnati committed an error. It was a rough go for Noel V. Marte out in center field. Sal Stewart dropped a ball that would have been a double play that would have ended the third inning. And then the Mets scored 3 runs after that third inning. Eugenio Suarez was once again nowhere to be found. Spencer Steer struggled with 2 strikeouts and 4 at-bats. It was just one of those games where it's like, oh, yeah, that's the Reds. That's who they are. And on top of that, to give credit to the Mets, Nolan McLean, who the Reds roughed up the last time they saw him, he was awesome. 7 innings, 3 hits, 1 run, 1 walk, 9 strikeouts for Nolan McLean. He was pretty filthy. I'll give him a little bit of credit. I'll tip the cap to him. He was filthy yesterday. But Bo Bichette is hotter than the surface of the sun. Juan Soto as well. Each of those guys had 3 hits. Each of those guys had an RBI. Soto had 2. Bichette had 1. And it just wasn't Nick Lodolo's day, which has kind of been the thing for Nick Lodolo. You don't have a ton of confidence in him. And he just hasn't looked like the same guy. Struggling to get left-handers out. He's not striking batters out at the same rate that he had been previously in his career. It's just not crisp. It's not clean. He doesn't quite look like himself. He's been okay, but he's never been that filthy, nasty Nick Lodolo that we've seen at times in the past. And I was thinking, as was listening to the commercial break there, and after having pontificated about Joe Burrow and leadership and intensity and the standard that is being set down the street at Paycor Stadium, I wondered, like, do we ever, like, feel like that's the case with the Reds? Like, do we ever feel like there's a authoritarian, mean clubhouse leader that sets the standard? Like, David Bell was, you know, notoriously a soft-spoken dude. I think David was different behind closed doors. I think he spoke softly and carried a big stick. But still, he wasn't and never has been considered like that type of rah-rah leader. Like, I think Dusty Baker had a little bit of that, had a little bit of it. I don't know that Terry Francona has it. I don't know that anybody on this team has it. Like, Ellie is a very easygoing, soft-spoken type of guy. Like, Nathaniel Lowe just got here. He's got at least a World Series ring. Spencer Steer has never been that guy. J.J. Bleday just got here. Matt McClain can't hit, can't do anything. Tyler Stevenson, same way. He's been here the longest out of anybody. Jose Trevino. Like, who is that guy? Like, the only guy I can think of in recent memory who was, like, that type of leader, that type of lead by example, that type of you better clean it up type of dude is Scott Rolen. And it's been 15 years since Scott Rolen was here. So it's like, do they have anybody that feels that way? Like, you might have a standard if you're Terry Francona, and it might be something that you talk about, but like, Francona never seems pissed off in the post game. Like, I'd be infuriated if Sal Stewart dropped that ball yesterday. Like, I'd be honked off. I'd be angry. Like, it just feels like, oh, we just got to keep trying. It's a long season. I'm so tired of hearing that when it comes to the Reds. Like, can we at any point show up like it's game 7 of the World Series every day? Like, this win, today's game, is the single most important thing that you can possibly do. Like, yesterday, they punted on that game. They brought in Paddock and let him finish it out. Okay, you won the series, getaway day, whatever. I'm tired of feeling like that on getaway days. Like, that is who they are. And it's like, is anybody, like, get angry? Is anybody upset? Like, is everyone just okay with, we can't field balls in center field? We can't hit with runners in scoring position? We make dumb base running mistakes? We can't catch a ball that could have been a double play? Like, is anybody okay? Like, I'm not asking Terry Francona to get out on the press conference and air out his entire organization and air out every single player that he has, but, like, can any of the players feel that way? Can any of the players just be like, I sucked, we have to be better, this person needs to be better, like, blah, blah, like, does that exist? Or is everyone just kind of happy to be there and, you know, we'll try again tomorrow? Can we try better today? Like, that's the mentality that just drives me nuts, is like, it doesn't feel like there's any urgency with the Reds. It doesn't feel like anybody has a fire underneath them. It's just like, oh, we'll try again tomorrow. It felt that way with David Bell. I liked David. I defended David, but hell, it felt that way with David for a lot of it. And like, I'm not saying Terry Francona isn't that type of guy, but like, he never seems like we're kicking this thing into gear here. And I just don't know if that leadership exists at any point in the organization. Even Joey Votto he led by example, but he wasn't the type that really felt like he was going to get in your face. He wasn't going to, you know, go out there and say, hey, our outfield defense was terrible today and that lost us a game and we're going to have to be better if we want to get to where we want to go and the standard is not being met. Like, is there a clubhouse leader anywhere? Like, I know Barry Larkins don't grow on trees. Like, can we get a captain type of player at some point to, like, show up? It doesn't feel like there is a care. Like, and I understand, like, they just won 2 out of 3. They won a series. We should be happy. Yes. And if the Reds win 2 out of every 3 games, the rest of the season, they're going to be wearing hats and T-shirts at the end of September. I understand that. That's not the point. The point is they're 3 games under 500, and they did dumb stuff yesterday that we've seen them do repeatedly over the course of the season. And they still can't hit with runners in scoring position. And they can't catch a ball thrown across the infield. And they can't catch a fly ball that should be an easy out. Frustrating. Frustrating. At least for me. Let's see if Terry Francona will make me feel better. Here's what he said after the loss yesterday.
2: You know, the third inning was big in a number of ways. We don't finish that play at third. We don't execute it. And then I think it cost us 3 runs. I think it cost us 19 or 20 pitches. I think he was at 14 and had through 33 that inning. And I thought that definitely wore on him a little bit because I didn't think his fastball had the same finish after that.
3: Also in that third, the catch on Bleday's ball, it seemed like that
2: could have changed. That's where I was going with the same with the third. They score 3. We have 1, you know, but if that kid doesn't make that play, and I know it, you know, you look at the scoreboard, it just, That was a big turning point for them.
3: You had McClain a little bit on the ropes there, but what was the difference that you saw in him today as opposed to the last time?
2: I think we saw the better version. You know, everybody sees the velocity because that's there. I thought his breaking ball was really good. And last time in New York, it was out of the zone enough. It was good today.
4: Soto got that 0-2 pitch on the outside and kind of just dinked it into center field. That kind of started the flow as well.
2: Yeah, it was 0-2 pitch, but you know what? He's a good hitter. You know, instead of striking out, he'll do that. He'll take his shots to hit the ball a long way, but he also can hit the ball to left fielder, like you say, just, you know, stay on it enough to get a hit.
5: Are things more taken where from kind of those two plays in the eighth?
2: Yeah, I mean, I think we know he's not the finished product. And the idea is to always learn. You know, he's so athletic, but he wasn't able to show his athleticism because he got turned around. As long as he learns.
1: Terry Francona after the game. Noel V. Marte misplayed a couple of balls out in the outfield. Spencer Steer had a bad throw in on a sacrifice fly. Sal Stewart dropped a potential double play. Same old stuff, basically, for the Reds. They lose yesterday, off today. Rhett Lauder goes for the Red Legs at Yankee Stadium tomorrow night. We'll take a break. Phone lines open, 513-749-1530. 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
1: 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I'm Austin Elmore. 20 minutes from right now, Richard Skinner, Local 12, he checks in. I think Skinny's coaching basketball today. So I guess he's going to try to recreate whatever happened with the Knicks. Maybe there'll be a parade at some point for Skinny's basketball team. But he said he'd make some time for me, so we'll talk to him. Quick update from the U.S. Open at Shinnecock in Southampton, New York. They had multiple weather delays this morning, but they are currently playing. And Sam Stevens, Sam Burns, Ludwig Åberg, Keegan Bradley, Patrick Reed, Ben James, all under par at 1 under, currently leading the tournament. There's a handful of guys at even, including Brooks Koepka, Rory McIlroy, Tommy Fleetwood, guys we talked about yesterday with Drew Westerheide when he joined us. But yeah, that is the latest. We'll keep you updated. Defending champ, by the way, J.J. Spawn. Currently 3 over through 5. 3 over through 5 for the defending U.S. Open champ, J.J. Spawn. Phone lines open, 513-749-1530. Let's go to Boston and talk to John. What's up, John?
20: Austin, good afternoon. How are you?
1: I'm all right, man. What's on your mind?
20: All right. Well, I was impressed with the press conference yesterday with Joe Burrow. He seemed really happy, focused, and kind of understanding what needs to be done. And he's talking about that this is the best roster that he's had in Cincinnati for sure. He mentioned that the last time he spoke. And I think it's true that defense is probably more talented than any defense they've had since he's been here. And the offense is what the offense is. And I think the offensive line is better than it's ever been before with him here. So he understands that it's time to go out and put everything together. And I think he's starting to understand the leadership role. He mentioned about sometimes he has to be meaner, which is outside his comfort zone. He doesn't seem to be that kind of guy. I'm not saying he has to be Dan Marino or Aaron Rodgers, you know, rolling his eyes and complaining about everything. But don't be afraid to call out someone in a subtle way or in a forceful way, but not in an a-hole the way we'd see Marino and Rodgers do it. Because I don't think that's his nature.
1: Yeah, I think there's like a fine line with that. Like, you got to be able to pick your spots. Because I think in recent years, like, we've seen Aaron Rodgers do that, and the perception of him, at least externally, has changed into he is a bit of an a-hole. And, like, I don't know if I'd want to play with that guy. But, like, also, you know, Peyton Manning would get in somebody's face. There's a very famous clip of him being mic'd up going back and forth with Jeff Saturday on the sideline. We've obviously seen Brady do that a lot. Like, I think one of the things he'll have to figure out is, like, picking and choosing his spots of knowing, like, when he's going to be, you know, that type of guy, especially if it's on the sideline or if it's in the public view.
20: Yeah. Again, everybody has a different type of personality. Brady was one way off the field, but then when he got in between the lines, it's like some other person took over his personality. He was a complete lunatic out there. But again, he'd accomplished so much that the players respected him, that, you know, they kind of at this point were playing with a legend at that point. And I think Joe has a similar personality to Brady. I compare them a lot in terms of playing style and kind of how they can conduct themselves. But he had mentioned before that he doesn't like to really yell at people because he doesn't want to be yelled at if he messes up. But that position is a little bit different. You know, that's the one you are the CEO of the team. I mean, you're the most important guy in the franchise. And sometimes you got to lay the law down and make sure everybody's on board and focused. But I'm very high on this team. More because of the defense. The offense is going to put 30 points per game on the board. I really feel confident in saying that. If you can have a defense that's 10th or 12th, then I think the talent's there to do that. Unlimited what they could pull off this year for sure.
1: Yeah, I'm right there with you. And John, thank you for the phone call, man. I appreciate it. It will ultimately come down to the defense. Like, we've talked a lot about, yes – they have the pieces and they have this and they've done that and Dexter Lawrence this and Dexter Lawrence that, and that's all good. But at the end of the day, it does come down to the execution. I personally still have some questions and some doubts about Al Golden. I do think that Al did a better job utilizing his personnel at the end of last season and kind of conforming his defense into what his specific players did well. And I think we saw it get a little bit better, at least from a tackling perspective, from some of the young linebackers. I thought we saw a little tiny bit of growth from Demetrius Knight Jr., and maybe that comes with experience and that comes with confidence, and maybe it comes with the light bulb coming on and simplifying the defense towards the end of the year. I still have questions about Al Golden. I want to know what this defense is really going to look like. How versatile is it going to be? How adaptable is it going to be? How much can it change? As we've talked about this, and I'm going to talk about this in hour number three, Joe had a really good back and forth yesterday with Paul Daner Jr. about the explosiveness of the offense and how over the years defenses have played them differently and the offense has adapted to those schemes and still found a way to be effective, although it's not always been perfect, and how there are certain things they need to do depending on how defenses play them in order to get into the looks that they want. We'll talk about that a little bit in hour three. But the same thing can go for defense. Like, what made Louis Anarumo so good and why we called him the mad scientist for so long is because he could conform his defense to attack whatever the strength was of the team he was playing. And he had a real knack for being able to put those players in the best positions. Now, when he didn't have as much talent, that becomes a much harder job to do. And when you don't have as much talent, you have injuries, and you don't have that much depth, it becomes a lot harder. And it did feel like there was a disconnect between the personnel department and Lou Anarumo that led to an imbalance that led to Lou going the other way and is now in Indianapolis. And I'm not saying that, you know, Al Golden has to be Lou Anarumo, but I am saying that, like, a lot of defensive coordinators in today's game will try to take away what you do best without sacrificing something else on the back end. We've seen this a lot with the nickel packages that come into the league and being able to stop the run while also being in one of those lighter nickel packages, which is, you know, Tony and I had conversations about this early in the offseason about the value of linebacker. Is the value of linebacker changing because teams are more apt to and have come up with better ways to stop the run in those lighter formations, in those nickel formations? And, you know, Mike McDonald was great at this, and he had these different waves of guys with different roles. And that's what's so interesting about the current depth of the Bengals' defensive line is obviously Mafe can do a little bit of both. Kyle Duggar can play back end and front with that linebacker. Cassius Howell can do a little bit of that as well. Dexter Lawrence is obviously going to be in the middle, but he also is a weapon in the pass rush. He's not just stopping the run. And the trickle-down effect of Lawrence on B.J. Hill and on Shamar Stewart and on Miles Murphy, like, all of a sudden, that gives you a deeper defense with a more flexible an adaptable skill set that allows you to take multiple things away without sacrificing something on the back end. Now it turns into the execution and coming up with the right system and the right scheme for Al Golden to turn that into something. That is a huge part of this, that we're kind of just assuming, oh, the Bengals have better players, so they'll be better. Okay, yes. But also, are those players being asked to do the right things, being put in the right situations, being told to do this correctly and that correctly? And, like, is this all going to work together? I've had my doubts about Al Golden from the very beginning. I've talked multiple times about his decision to go one-on-one with Jeremiah Smith in the national championship game, and I'll forever be thankful for him for making that decision as an Ohio State fan. However, you do wonder about that sort of thing. I do think the Bengals were better towards the end of last year, and I think Al deserve credit for that. Hopefully that carries over into next season. We'll take a break. We'll come back. Hour one of Cincy 360 on ESPN 1530.
0: 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It is not known.

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3: Rolling along, it's a Thursday on ESPN 1530. I'm Austin Elmore. This is Cincy 360. 3 to 6 this afternoon, Mo Egger. We'll see if he made it out to the Knicks parade or not. Actually, I think I saw Mo earlier. Was at Bearcats basketball practice. So I wonder what he learned from that. We'll also talk to Keegan Nickerson. I would imagine Keegan was there as well. So we'll talk to Mo later on in the show. He's on 3 to 6 this afternoon. Phone lines are open at 513-749-1530. Richard Skinner, 10 minutes from now. Let's go to L.A. and talk to our guy, Mike. Mike, what's up? What's on your mind?
4: What's up, big guy? I don't want to talk about the refs, but sticking with the NFL, we all know that the quarterback position is obviously the most important, but I think the team that really is up in the air and needs their quarterback is Houston, and see if Stroud can turn it around, because if he does, with that defense, and I think Tank Odell's back and some guys, receivers-wise, that team is every bit of a Super Bowl team.
3: Yeah, their defense alone can carry them until C.J. Stroud has to figure it out. But you're right, at some point he has to figure it out, because, I mean, he was horrible last year. Towards down the stretch and in the postseason was just awful. So, and he's got a contract coming up. Like, this is a huge year for CJ personally and for that franchise.
4: I wonder if his success that he had as a rookie is almost like a baseball pitcher. The first time around, when you see a guy, he can be tough. The pitcher can be tough. You think the league just kind of caught up with his style, Austin, of play, or his play calling?
3: Yeah, maybe so. I do think he has had a lot of changeover at wide receiver. There's been dudes hurt, guys that have missed entire seasons. They also moved on from his offensive coordinator after his rookie season and hasn't quite been the same ever since. I think there's been a lot of change for CJ that he has had trouble navigating. I don't know if it's necessarily himself or his style, but I'm sure there are things about his play that defenses try to take advantage of. But overall, I don't know that he's really... There's just not been a lot of consistency within his offense, both personnel and schematically.
4: Yeah. He can run the ball too, can't he, if he has to? He's a pretty big guy.
3: Yeah, but he doesn't – I don't think he does it enough. That was one of the big things about him at Ohio State. He didn't do it enough, and I don't think he really wants to in the NFL.
4: And my final question is, did Tony go to the Kawhi Leonard School of Time Management?

0: I think he timed it up pretty well. So he has yesterday and today, and then tomorrow's a company holiday, and then he gets all of next week. I think it was a pretty smart move.
1: Yeah, pretty smart. And he, like I say, he's got that time management. That's what Kawhi does.
0: You got to take care of those old knees, man.
1: Yeah, much to the fan's chagrin. Oh, let's go see the Clippers. Well, no, he won't be playing tonight, folks. Sorry. All right, Austin, I appreciate you, brother.
0: Mike, thank you. Appreciate the phone call. That is our guy, Mike, in L.A. Yeah, no, I know we like to make fun of Tony. We like to call him part-time Pike. I get all that, but big fella, much deserving of this vacation. He's probably on the beach right now, if I had to guess. I was kind of hoping that we would hear something from him, and maybe he would check in from the daiquiri deck, because he's been known to do that after a couple of daiquiris here and there. But so far, no indication of that from Tony. All right, coming up, hour number two. We'll have our talk backs at 1:20. We'll do the injury report as well, but also want to talk to Richard Skinner from Local 12. I want to see what he thought about the Bengals and Joe Burrow yesterday. I'm also curious his thoughts on the Brendan Sorsby thing, because now Brendan Sorsby's agent has come out and said that the people we should really be upset with here is the University of Cincinnati. Sorsby's agent said that UC has known about this for 2 years and knowingly played him. UC was like, that's not true. We did everything we were supposed to do. We found out what we found out. We worked on it. We told people what we were supposed to tell them, and we moved on. So there's two conflicting stories. We'll also talk to Keegan Nickerson about that, but I want to ask Richard Skinner his thoughts on that. And so much more. That's coming up. Hour number two is next. Thanks so much for listening to hour one. This is Cincy 360 on ESPN 1530.
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0: Hi, hello, welcome in hour number two, Cincy 360 on ESPN 1530. I'm Austin Elmore, Tony on vacation. We'll talk to him again in a couple of weeks. In the meantime, there's a lot going on, actually, when you think about the Brendan Sorsby situation, which we've talked about, Joe Burrow, which we've talked about, the Reds, and there is one guy who can really, really cover it all, and that's our guy, Richard Skinner from Local 12. Skinny joins me now from a basketball tournament somewhere because Skinny never sleeps. He was calling a baseball game last week. You really are the ultimate, the full package, Skinny.
16: Honestly, Austin, I do too much, but it is a labor of love. It truly, I love coaching high school basketball. I love doing play-by-play. It's stuff that I actually enjoy. We all can't say we enjoy our jobs. I sometimes don't enjoy my job, but I do enjoy all my side hustles. It's no reason to do side hustles.
0: Yeah, absolutely. You got that right. Let's start with the guy whose job is to win a Super Bowl for the Cincinnati Bengals, that being Joe Burrow as the quarterback. What did you take away, if anything? What was the one thing you took from his press conference yesterday?
16: I think how energized he is by what's been done in this offseason to make this roster better. And not just to add, but the players that they added. You know, a couple of guys with Super Bowl rings, Boye Mafe, Brian Cook. You know, the individual things that Dexter Lawrence and Jonathan Allen have done. The fact that they brought some of those guys in who are leaders. I mean, that was something, you know, we talk to Zach Keller every Friday, some of the sessions off the record, but sometimes it's on the record. And Zach, on the record, a lot of times, I'm hunting for a leader on defense. And that sounds like somebody should take that bull by the horns, but that doesn't always take place. You know, normally that's a linebacker because he's calling the defense. Well, your linebackers were rookies last year who were trying to figure out how to play, so they can't lead. They're not going to be effective leaders. Well, Dexter Lawrence came in from day one and has shown leadership. Brian Cook came in from day one and shown some leadership. So you've got that. And Joe talked to us for 25 minutes. I've been in plenty of Joe Burrow press conferences where about minute 13 starts looking at the clock and squirms. Mm-hmm. And he really wasn't that way yesterday. I mean, I think he wanted to send a message that hey, man, there's a sense of urgency here, and he literally said that. And, you know, that's an easy thing to say. I talked to Dan Pitcher afterwards. A few of us talked to him a little bit and was asked about the sense of urgency things. Well, I think all of us step into this facility every day with a sense of urgency. He said, I want to say it's more we're re-energized. And I think that's what the feeling is. Like, the front office did everything it could possibly do and actually freed up some more cap space with the Burrow restructure, maybe even do a little bit more. To the point where you're like, okay, we've got all the pieces now. I don't think Joe said what he said lightly about, I had this same feeling in 2019, the year LSU won the national championship, about what I feel about this team going into this year. Now, they're not going to beat people by, you know, average scores of 56-10 like that LSU team did. But I do think there's some truth to what he's saying. Like, you can feel it. It's palpable. And, you know, I think the fact there was hardly no drama this offseason. And you could have had DJ Turner pouting over no extension, Dax Hill pouting over no extension, Chase Burns pouting over no extension. And those guys all showed up when the OTAs started. Some showed up earlier than that, but DJ was the last to arrive. And he even said, I'm here because I want to get some work done. And I think that's the feeling that you're like, everybody realizes the windows aren't as open as you think it is. I mean, the Chiefs run is just off the charts, right? Like, the fact they've done that for so long, it just doesn't happen in this league. And so when you feel like you're going into a year with all the pieces you need to win it all, you have to take advantage of that. And I think that's where Joe Burrow is.
0: I mean, you think about it, too. The Patriots took like a 10-year hiatus in the midst of their two runs just because it's hard to do it. In all your years covering the Bengals, Skinny, have you ever seen a player like, I don't know if weaponize is the right word, but understand the importance of the messaging that he gives from the press conference? Like, I feel like Joe, you really, I can't remember a Bengal over the years who has sent so many messages through those press conferences.
16: Some directly, some indirectly, right? Like the lobbying for T. Higgins after that Dallas Monday night game a couple years ago. That was like, we all kind of looked at each other like, wow, he's literally lobbying to get his guy re-signed. You know, then the one that we all psychoanalyzed last year where it was depressed Joe and Joe not having any fun. And I think he truly, that's truly where he was. He was in a pretty dark place on that day. Like, it was a birthday. You start thinking about your, you know,
0: yeah,
16: I'm going to be 30 in another year. Suddenly the window starts to close and the clock is ticking and, you know, losing the way we're losing isn't fun. You know, we're putting up 40 points and losing games. And I truly think that his message there was, please do something about this in the offseason. And they did. And I think to his credit, like the two he's held since the offseason began, has been a really positive Joe Burrow. You know, the one that, not this one, but the previous one during the offseason, the one a month or so ago, wherever it was, you know, a lot of national media took it and ran with it that Joe Burrow wants out of Cincinnati. I thought that was further from the truth.
0: Right.
16: And he said again yesterday that he wants the brand of Bengals football to be out there. He wants to be the one, you know, pumping the brand of Bengals football. And I truly think he means that. And again, I think part of that is if the front office had not done what it had done, and they've signed free agents in the past, but you signed two Super Bowl winning free agents, and then to go above and beyond with the Dexter Lawrence trade, yeah, at that point, if you're Joe Burrow, you're like, oh, they mean business this time around. And then they come to you with the restructure, and if you hadn't done those things, he may have said, I'm not restructuring for you guys. You're not going to do anything with the money. And this time around, he said, hey, you know what? I was willing to restructure. It did free up some salary cap space, and I'm willing to do it in the future. So I think it tells you that he is all bought in on this franchise at the moment.
0: Speaking of the franchise and some of the moves that they've made, we found out this week as well that Elizabeth and Caroline Blackburn have been promoted to vice presidents. What does that mean to you? And is that indicative maybe of the change that we've seen so far and the change that we're going to continue to see? What'd you make of that move?
16: Yeah, I wish there were more outsiders involved with a football background. I just do. I mean, They've done some good things from the off-the-field product. I think they're the ones that push for the Ring of Honor. They push for some of the stadium atmosphere stuff that I roll my eyes at, like the orange out and those kind of things. But the fans like it. It does provide some level of atmosphere. I care more about the product on the field. But it is, I mean, it's a family-run operation, and they're putting the next wave of the family firmly in place to take on the bigger roles. And I don't think it was completely ceremonious, a ceremonious title. I think, you know, they're very active in the family business. I find it odd that we've got how many vice presidents does it make? Like four or five?
0: Yeah.
16: And you got like three assistant general managers, but you don't have a general manager. I find that to be an odd front office structure, but oh, okay. But yeah, I mean, it's a very family run operation, as we all know, and you're just entrenching the next level of family in.
0: Let's switch gears and talk a little bit about this Brendan Sorsby thing, because it's the story that won't die. It's much like the Trey Hendrickson story that was dominating all of last summer. Like, this just won't go away. And to the point where yesterday, Brendan Sorsby's agent is now going on the radio saying that Cincinnati knew about this entire time and blah, blah, blah, blah, blah. But long story short, Sorsby's not going to play college football. He's going to go into the supplemental draft. And, like, first of all, how do you view him as a professional quarterback prospect? And number two, what's next to come in the line of things here?
16: Well, obviously, you know, I think he did this because I do think he believed that ruling of him only being suspended two games was going to eventually be overturned. Yeah. And then he was going to kind of be in limbo for this year. So just go ahead and take the potential bird in the hand of, you know, being taken in the NFL supplemental draft by a team. I mean, it's still a risk for a team, right? I mean, listen, I knew Art Schleister very, very well back in the day. We did a radio show together. And, you know, I watched Art come back from the brink and supposedly be okay and then not be okay and then supposedly be okay again and not okay. And some guys that are that deep into it never get out. Now, some people can certainly, you know, be rehabilitated. Maybe that's Brendan in this case. I hope it is. But if you're an NFL team, there's a risk here that you're taking. You know, I'll be interested whether to see what the NFL does. That, like, hey, you can take him,
0: right,
16: but he's going to be suspended for the 2026 season, or he's suspended for the first 8 games of the season. Now, he's also going to be a rookie quarterback who missed all of, you know, the OTAs and that much, and isn't going to be able to really hit the ground running in training camp. So you're probably, if you're taking him, you're not taking him for the 2026 season. You're taking him clearly as a developmental guy. But I'm fascinated to see if somebody does. I think somebody will. You know, some team that's got 3 fourth round potential compensatory picks coming their way might as well use that on developmental quarterback. So I think he will get taken. But yeah, I truly think that he realized he was going to lose out and go ahead and get the ball rolling towards an NFL career. I'll just be interested to see what the NFL does.
0: What does, I guess, what's next for UC in this whole line of thing? And also, like, is there any indication that he's under a federal investigation, like, for the actual, like, I feel like there's still so much left unsaid, and I would imagine UC is staying quiet because of all that, but, like, what's next for them?
16: Well, for the investigation part of it, I mean, technically he did bet underage illegally in Indiana, right. So I'm wondering where that goes in this process. I think for UC, you lay low. It seems like their stance at the moment is, you know, yeah, we were tipped off about some stuff, but we talked to the kid. We didn't find anything there. The kid basically said, I'm good. I'm not doing this. So we did our due diligence there. Well, the kid could tell you anything at that point, right? Like, I'm not gambling anymore. I'm done. I'm stopped. And yeah, you take him at your word, but you're also playing with fire. I do find hard to believe UC didn't know anything here, right? I mean, that just seems very far-fetched to me, especially because that prohibit app, you know, kind of raises red flags when stuff happens, and I can't imagine people don't know about that stuff. But I also can't believe they'd risk a lot of things,
0: right,
16: in this circumstance that okay, yeah, we did the minimum, and maybe they did. That's what it is. They did just enough to do the CYA here. We talked to the kid. We looked at what he had done or not done, and we felt good enough about it. The kid said he was done doing it, so we took him at his word. I think that's plausible, but if there's a deeper dive into this, I mean, like, I joked, and I don't even know if there were props on Joel Royer catches this year, right? But what was the big running thing about UC this season? Well, why don't they throw the ball to Joel Royer more?
0: Yeah.
16: Well, if there were props on Joel Royer catches, how do I know that maybe this cat didn't bet on those or have somebody bet on, like, hey, go bet on Joe Royer under. I'm not going to throw to him today. I don't believe that, but it takes you to a dark place of thinking those kind of things, right? Like, you know, some of those games where he was just so good, and then some of those games where he was just, like, awful. Now, listen, that's part of sports, too. Mm-hmm. There's that part of it. Like, you know, Joe Burrow's had his games at times. Not many, but he's had those at times. So that's sports. But in this lens, you go, man, that 11 for 34 against Utah or BYU or whatever, was that because he was shaving that day, or was that just he had a bad day? And listen, you put yourself in that position, my guy. I'm sorry for that. If that's the way it goes, I mean, you literally bet on your team, and you have inside information on your team. You didn't play in those games. You didn't affect the outcome, but you bet on your team. You can't get away with that. There's no way. And the fact that Texas Tech tried to justify this the whole time is just minor. I mean, that round table with the five yuckleheads sitting there, that looked like a scene right out of Friday Night Lights. Like,
0: oh my gosh.
16: Oh, boy, he's good. He's 6 now. He's going to be okay. He's going to sit out 2 games now. Yeah, we're going to need him against Abilene Christian, but we're going to sit him out a couple games. And then we're going to – no, come on, man. You guys got to have a little more integrity than that.
0: You would think.
16: I go back to this. I mean, if this was their third-string left guard that got caught doing this, you think they'd go to the mattresses? No.
0: Right.
16: They were going for a first-round NFL-level quarterback because they knew he could make a difference on their football team, point blank.
0: Yep.
16: But you know, we good with it now. Listen, he got play, and he needs his football. Well, Bub, consequences sometimes come out of these things.
0: Do you have any Arch Leister stories that are suitable for the air?
16: Yeah. Yeah, I'll give you a quick one. So we did a radio show together, and at one point he said, I'll pay you 10 weeks in advance if you go cash this check for $3,000. You keep $1,000 and give me 2. Okay? And in my mind, I'm like, don't do this, stupid. Well, my wife and I were living in a condo at the time, and we were getting ready to go close on a house. So we had moved savings into checking, and the check bounced. And so then, of course, I'm culpable for that because it comes out of our account.
0: Right.
16: All I remember is my wife calling him up and saying, when you see him this next Saturday, you pay him back every nickel or I'll call the FBI. And so he came into the studio. I kid you not. He owed me $3,000 at this point. He paid me in $3,000 in 10s and 20s.
0: Oh,
16: I didn't
0: gosh.
16: Bother to count it. It was just a thick wad. I'm thinking, if he shoots me 20, I'm going to live with that. I think it's three. And it was. He gave me all $3,000 and it sends me 20. I'm sure he comes. I feel bad for whoever got conned out of that money because somebody probably did.
0: Yeah.
16: I mean, he was something. He's just such an, he was really engaging. He was really good at this medium, man. I mean, he was really good at it.
0: Yeah.
16: Part of it was because he knew everything about everything in sports because he was betting on everything. And so, It is a sad, sad story. Because you talk about a dude that had everything going for him. He had everything going for him.
0: When I was in high school, my position coach played with him at Ohio State. And he was telling stories one day, sitting around, and he said, you know, there's a lot of Art Schleister stories out there, and they're all true.
16: He used to do this. So you guys do the I love the talk back segments, but he used to during there was a talk, you know, you would just put somebody on the air, you'd do that too. But, you know, people would call his show. He was real good at it. And sometimes if it was like a frequent caller, he would, during breaks, get on the line with them and try to talk them out of money. It was just the most insane thing ever. I mean, he was always winning a game.
0: That is amazing. That is truly amazing. Don't give Tony Pike any ideas. All right. Thank you so much for your time here, Skinny. I guess last thing, we should talk about the Reds. I've given up on them. I quit on them. I threw dirt on them. Maybe I'm wrong for doing that, but, like, is there any reason to hope in the 2026 Cincinnati Reds, in your opinion?
16: Yeah, if they somehow come out of this stretch of Yankees, Milwaukee twice, Pittsburgh on the road, around 500, which I don't believe is going to happen, like, in these games, not finish, get to 500, but finish 500 in this stretch of games, and Ellie's on his way back, and Hunter's now going to be back sooner rather than later at that point, then I think there is some hope. I mean,
0: okay. What
16: are they, three out of the wild card now, or four today, or three and a half today, whatever it is, and they were out of that a bunch of times last year where we poured dirt on them.
0: It's true.
16: In fact, found a way to dig out from under, but there's just, this team just seems so meh at the moment. Like, I don't have much hope anymore for Nick Lodolo, and it's probably wrong, but it just feels like since that blister thing happened, he's just not going to be the same guy. You know, I love Rhett Lauder, but is he going to be injury prone? Because it's happened to him a couple of times. You know, the lineup still, I hope it doesn't happen because it's been a great story. Like, when does J.J. Bleday play to the back of the J.J. Bleday baseball card, right? Nathaniel Lowe's kind of starting to do that. Mm-hmm. It just, you know, Matt McClain, he gives you 2 weeks of hope and then 1 week of here we go again.
0: Yeah.
16: And I just don't think there's enough, unfortunately. And I honestly, Audie, I thought this was a 91 team when the year started. I really did. I thought Matt McClain was going to go back to the Matt McClain of 2023. I thought Suarez, you know, was going to hit 208, but he's going to hit 35 home runs, and that's what you're looking for him to do. That really hasn't happened. So, yeah, I'm gonna hold out final judgment through this. You'll probably almost be at the halfway point when this whole stretch is over with, but this whole stretch has got a chance to be a disaster.
0: Well, you know, they're obviously on the road this weekend, which means the Savannah Bananas are in town. Which is more exciting, the Savannah Bananas or the Cincinnati Reds?
16: I know the Savannah Bananas appeal to far more people than just baseball folks.
0: That's true.
16: Savannah Bananas.
0: That's true. All right. That's Richard Skinner. He's out coaching summer league basketball and I believe planning a parade much like the Knicks had earlier this morning if he is to win the championship. Skinny, thanks for making some time for me today. I really appreciate it, man.
16: Watch out down Delhi Pike today if we win that thing.
0: Canyon of Heroes on Delhi Pike. This is hour one or hour two of Cincy 360. Talkbacks are next on ESPN 1530.
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0: 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I'm Austin Elmore. I did not give Skinny his flowers at the end of that. 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And I don't know if he'll be writing about his summer league games today. But that's where you can find Skinny. And my thanks, of course, to Skinny for joining me. You still have time to get a talk back in. Go to the iHeartRadio app, tap that little microphone next to the play button on ESPN 1530 and leave me a talk back. Only 4 talk backs in the hopper today. Participation is down. This is when we miss Tony. He's the straw that stirs the drinks when it comes to talk backs. And let's see what we can get from those who have left us a talk back today.
1: Man, it's crude. Man, hearing Joe Goodberry talk about how Burrow and the offense that has been together for at minimum a couple years and seeing the cycle of defenses play them differently long enough now, they might be set up for a unique, special season. This really excites me.
0: Yeah, that's one of my topics for later on in this hour. I also talked about it on my podcast as well. Like, I'm going to play back that conversation basically between Paul Daner Jr. and Joe Burrow from yesterday. It's about 3.5 minutes where Paul is asking him about the explosiveness. Because last time Joe talked, he's like, we need to be more explosive on offense. And they got into a little bit of the specifics of that and how defenses play them and why Burrow feels like they are positioned this year to be able to take advantage of those defenses, whether it's the way they used to play them a few years ago, the way they've played them more recently. Like, Joe Burrow feels like they have the personnel to be able to take advantage of any of those things. It's really good part of the conversation that'll bring back. And yeah, I think there's plenty of reason to be excited. And I think especially when you get into like the run game, if they can be consistent in the run game, if they can be explosive at all in the run game, it really opens up a lot. And you go into the under center thing and the shotgun and too high and nickel and like all, you really get deep into the woods. It's great stuff to nerd out on in June.
2: I am Chuck McDowell and I am not an attorney.
0: Thank you. Thank God you're not an attorney.
3: Hi, Tony and Austin. It's Jim.
0: What up, Jim?
3: And the Reds are under 500.

0: Love each other, man.
1: I'll tell you what, Jim. That is just, it's gorgeous. You're talented. Wow. Trophy time.
2: Hey, Audie, don't really have a whole lot to add today than other than the Reds did what we think we do on getaway games. That said, enjoy your time off. Tony, if you're listening, I hope you have a fantastic vacation. Good day. Go Reds.
1: All right, Kevin, thank you very much. Kevin seemed to be in a bustling area there. So good for Kevin. Get more talkbacks rolling in now. Let's see what this one says.
3: Hey, Austin, it's Ryan.
1: What's up, Ryan?
3: Nice work with you and Skinny.
1: Thank you.
3: Got a question for you. A little nervous about tomorrow's game against the men from the Down Under, the Aussies.
1: Yeah.
3: They beat Turkey 2-0. I thought Turkey was going to win that game.
1: Yeah, I think.
3: A little nervous. Hopefully we can get that W. Go USA.
1: That's right, USA and Australia tomorrow from Seattle for their second group stage game in the World Cup. So United States currently ranked 15th in the FIFA rankings. Australia currently ranked 23rd in the FIFA rankings. So this is a much, much better opponent than the one that they just played in Paraguay, who is at 43rd, I think, in the world. So Turkey, for reference, is 26, which is just a few spots behind Australia. So it's definitely a better opponent. The big thing for the United States is Christian Pulisic going to be able to play? If you remember, he did not play in the second half of that game against Paraguay, and the reason for that being that he got kicked on the calf and had some tightness. He's been kind of off on the side field training so far this week and the week between matches. But Christian Pulisic, if he's anything like what he looked like in that first half against Paraguay, the United States is going to be just fine. He was just, and just the different, the style of offense that they have really bodes well for Christian's skill set, but it is going to be a much, much better side of competition that they're going to face in Australia tomorrow.
4: Austin, way to hold it down. You're doing great. I'm listening, always listening, trying to on the podcast if I miss it live. Anyhow, yeah, Sorsby's agent, man, I think he needs to be investigated because it sounds like he knows something more than the NCAA and the feds and everybody else. So let's investigate what he's talking about. And if he's saying something illegal, look into him.
1: I don't understand why it's beneficial for him to say what he said. And I'll play it for you before the end of this hour. We'll get into it a little bit. Brendan Sorsby's agent basically said Cincinnati needs to be investigated because they knowingly played Brendan Sorsby after knowing that he was gambling. UC has already said that's not true. But like, you're in active litigation over an NIL buyout that you negotiated, by the way. Why are you throwing them under the bus? Why are you blaming Cincinnati and defending Texas Tech? Why are you talking at all? Is the question I have for Brendan Sorsby's agent, but I guess you could say that about a lot of people in this Sorsby situation up until this point.
5: Got my head up and full of pride, repping a natty out here in sunny hot zone. What's good, Audie? Yo, real talk. I mean, I'm the envy out here because, you know, we got that stud quarterback, and I'm smiling ear to ear. I come to work, they're looking like, yo, your quarterback talking that talk like he won all this. I say, yeah, he want the smoke. We ain't running this year. You heard what he said comparing it to LSU. Yo, it might not be close to that, but we are going to put up 40 points a game. Like I said, I am the envy out here right now. They got quarterback problems. I don't. I'm loving it. Let's get
1: 48.4 points per game is what LSU averaged in that 2019 season. I do have the audio from that, by the way, briefly of Joe Burrow talking about LSU prior to the season. We'll talk about that coming up.
5: Back for a double up. Listen, about the Reds. Yo, I'm not drinking the Kool-Aid. There's a small path. I mean, for those who are out there thinking like, yo, we still in the wild card hunt. Man, all right, Reds, you got to convince me because the season ends or starts here. You got to go to New York, survive 2 out of 3 with that one, take one. Take 2 out of 3 from Pittsburgh. You have to steal that series and then figure a way not to get swept by Milwaukee twice. That's the only path I can see. But other than that, yeah, the season's about done. Is it football season yet?
1: I wish it was. I would love for there to be a path. I would love for me to believe in a path. I think the only path is that the Reds win like 17 out of 20. Like, I feel like that's the only way forward for them right now.
0: You know, I love seeing Joe Burrow's transformation. I love the fire. I love him calling guys out and holding himself accountable. It's not always easy to do, especially in today's world. It's always somebody else's fault for our, you know, missteps in life. But he does hold himself accountable and clearly holds the front office accountable. And we're seeing that the front office is listening to that. And they know. They know that Joe is our best shot at the Super Bowl. And that's all it takes is one Super Bowl to change the whole perspective.
1: Yeah, you're exactly right. I mean, it changes everything. But yeah, I mean, that type of mentality, that type of accountability, it's not an easy way to lead, but it is something that it means a lot coming from people like Joe Burrow. And if he picks his spots and if he's, you know, consistent with the way he handles it, and like, I think everybody gets the message.
6: Oh, having some technical problems, man.
1: What up, man?
6: I love the Art Sleaser stuff. Nothing's Brandon Sorsby's fault. Of course not. It's all UC's fault. Man, went to Santana, Doobie Brothers last night.
1: Nice.
6: I was really impressed with Santana's drummer. She's a female. She rocked it out.
1: Okay.
6: A good time was had by all.
1: All right, man. Good for you. Sorry about the technical problems, but yeah, that's cool. I'm in favor of all that.
7: Audie, Jim from Anderson.
1: What's up, Jim?
7: I know you do a bit of traveling to go see different stadiums, NFL, MLB. I also know you're a music fan. What is on your venue list? Where would you like to see specific bands? Are you trying to take a trip to Red Rocks, the Gorge out west? What's on your list, man? Love to hear it.
1: Yeah, I'm not much of a music fan. I don't listen to that much music. I have a few bands that I really like. I'm a big Chris Stapleton fan. I like the Red Clay Strays. I think I only have two concerts on my docket for this summer. One is Chris Stapleton. And then I think I'm going to like 5 Seconds of Summer and like the band Camino or something in July. I don't know many music venues. I know of Red Rocks. I think it would be cool to see like the Red Clay Strays or Chris Stapleton at Red Rocks. I guess that would be the bucket list, but I don't really know any music venues other than Red Rocks. If you asked me to name music venues, I could tell you the Ryman Theater in Nashville. I could tell you Red Rocks, and I could tell you the Sphere. I don't think I could name any other music venues across the country. So, sorry, that's not a good answer.
8: Austin, C-Note from the NKY.
1: What up, C-Note?
8: I'm usually always busting your chops about Hunter Green.
1: Oh, yeah.
8: Well, I'm not going to do that today.
1: Why not?
8: But he still stinks.
1: Oh, okay.
8: Because you can't play.
1: Right.
8: However, I am more excited about the Bengals this year than I have been in 20.
1: Okay, good for you. Hunter pitches today, by the way, in the Arizona Complex League. Not to alarm anybody. But, okay, yeah, whatever you say, man. Cool. All right, that's TalkBacks. Anything you missed, it'll be up on the iHeartRadio app when I podcast it. Richard Skinner will talk to Keegan Nickerson in hour number 3 as well. Mo Egger will stop by and so much more. Phone lines are open at 513-749-1530. Still to come on the show today, not just Keegan Nickerson and Mo. We also have Joe Burrow talking about the explosiveness, what Joe Burrow said prior to the 2019 season at LSU, and Brendan Sorsby's agent started talking for some reason. We'll tell you what he said next, ESPN 1530.
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1: 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Get the latest on the Brendan Sorsby situation, because stuff kept happening yesterday. Sorsby, I believe, officially filed for the withdrawal of his injunction, which, if I'm not mistaken, in that withdrawal, it said he was told by Texas Tech he wouldn't be able to play, which is confusing. And then his agent, a man by the name of Ron Slavin, went on a radio station in Dallas, 105.3 The Fan in Dallas, and was talking about the Sorsby situation and Texas Tech and Cincinnati and whatnot. And you know what? You just listen. Here's what Ron Slavin had to say about Brendan Sorsby and the ongoing saga.
23: The people I feel worst for besides Brendan is Texas Tech. And I know they might have, you know, they, I think where they, where they messed up was they talked too much. But they never, nobody knew any of this about Brendan. Nobody knew when he was in the portal this was happening. I mean, Brendan probably should have gone in the draft in January, right? If we would have known, but nobody knew. So the people at Tech have been great, very supportive. Joey McGuire, I think, is one of the best human beings on the planet. He's a lot of head coaches are transactional. He is not. And they didn't do anything wrong here. If anybody should be questioned or be catching heat, it should be Cincinnati, because they knew for 2 years and never said anything and didn't do anything about it. So
2: yeah,
23: that's the part of the story that gets lost. And again, it's like, this is a 22-year-old kid who doesn't drink, doesn't smoke. He's had two girlfriends his entire life. He's at church every Sunday. He's a great human being. I guess his biggest fault might be he's too giving. When I say that, you know, his involvement with some of his friends and the predatory world of gambling, where you turn 18 and, you know, deposit $5, you get a free 100. And every single show on TV and every single radio show, everything is sponsored by a gambling site. So it's a scary world we're living in. And we, you know, these kids have all been raised now with phones in their hands. So it's real easy to get on an app and place a bet. So
1: that is Ron Slavin, the agent for Brendan Sorsby. Number one, I know that Ron Slavin is not going to get up there and speak ill of his client, because he's in crisis mode and management mode and trying to get this dude to the NFL. I understand that. However, first and foremost, can we all acknowledge how complete and utter BS most of what he said was? First and foremost, he said that the University of Cincinnati... No, let me start with the very beginning. He said he feels bad for Texas Tech, and Texas Tech's biggest problem is that they talked too much. That's ironic, considering you're on the radio talking about it when you probably shouldn't be. Number two, he said Cincinnati is the school that should be investigated because, according to him, they've known for 2 years and played him anyway. There is no indication that UC knew for 2 years and played him anyway. The University of Cincinnati Athletic Department released a statement after Ron said this. It says this, quote, "We will reiterate what we have said before. All of our student athletes receive extensive gambling education multiple times throughout the year, and we would never knowingly play an athlete who violated NCAA sports wagering regulations. If we ever became aware of impermissible wagering, we would report to the NCAA and comply with the sanction." Sanctions. That is the quote from UC in the statement. Also, this is the same agent who negotiated a NIL contract with Brendan Sorsby and the University of Cincinnati, in which there's a $1 million buyout for leaving in the transfer portal that they are currently fighting a lawsuit about. So why would you say that about them when you're in active litigation with them? Doesn't seem like a very bright thing to do. And then finally, I understand that Brendan Sorsby is your client. But too often in these situations, we just blame the system or we blame somebody else. We instead don't take accountability for our actions. Yes, Brendan Sorsby clearly had something wrong, and I do think that there is mentally an issue there. But let's not act like he can't be accountable for the things that he did. He broke the rules. He knew he was breaking the rules. He chose to do that anyways, and repeatedly, over and over and over and over again, and did all sorts of things to get around the rules and try to hide his behavior. That's a fact. He's admitted to that much. So let's not act like it's the gambling company's fault. Now, I'm not saying that they are perfect and don't bear any sort of blame whatsoever. Of course they do, but let's not blame the kid and his friends and the phones and the gambling companies and anything else. He made these decisions. He knew he was wrong. He continued to make those decisions, and he has to face the consequences for doing so. And also, I would like to know, would Brendan Sorsby have ever entered a treatment facility if not for an NCAA investigation that was tipped off by a sports book who was tipped off by law enforcement? My guess is probably not. We'll take a break. We'll come back. The Reds have made some transactions. We'll tell you about those and give you an OAL injury report. That's next on the Home of the Bengals, ESPN 1530.
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1: ESPN 1530, this is Cincy 360, hour number two, wrapping up right here. Talked a little bit of stories. We will do more of that in a couple minutes with Keegan Nickerson from BearcatJournal.com. 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Couple of good news, pieces of good news for Reds right-handers. Hunter Green has begun a rehab assignment today with the Arizona Complex League Reds. Hunter is expected to pitch in a game today in Arizona. Meanwhile, right-hander Pierce Johnson has begun a rehab assignment at AAA Louisville. Johnson is expected to pitch in a game tonight against Gwinnett. The Reds have also selected the contract of catcher Will Banfield from AAA Louisville and optioned him to Louisville. They have also sent catcher P.J. Higgins outright to AAA Louisville. Just a couple of housekeeping things as far as the roster is concerned. Injury-wise, no new updates from yesterday. In case you missed it, Key Brian Hayes is continuing to rehab in Goodyear. He started hitting but is still working on improving his core stabilization to prevent continued back issues, which if you remember, when the Reds acquired Key Brian Hayes, one of the issues that he had is that he has a chronic back issue, which, of course, is why Nick Kroll paid so much money to have him here for the rest of the decade. Ellie De La Cruz, no new news on Ellie. He has run the bases. He's taken grounders. He is expected to begin his rehab assignment tomorrow with AAA Louisville against Gwinnett as well. Meanwhile, Emilio Pagan tomorrow is expected to pitch in a simulated game slash live BP at Yankee Stadium. The Reds will determine the next steps after that, but I would imagine a rehab assignment will follow that, if not another live BP or something like that for Emilio Pagan. So it looks like by the end of June, I would assume by the end of June, the Reds will have Pierce Johnson, Emilio Pagan, and Ellie De La Cruz all back. That would be good. Is that enough? I don't know. We'll see where they stand when those guys come back, but it does seem like over the next 12 days they will get those guys back, or at least in early July, Emilio Pagan perhaps comes back. That is your OAL injury report, O'Connor and Shawnee and Levy. 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All right, elsewhere in the world of sports, currently happening, the World Cup scoreboard. It's Czechia and South Africa tied. They are in stoppage time. It's currently 1-1 in that game. They are into the first minute of stoppage time, 90+1. At 3 o'clock today, it'll be Switzerland taking on Bosnia and Herzegovina. At 6 o'clock, Canada and Qatar. And at 9 o'clock, Mexico and South Korea. It is the second game for each one of these teams in the group stage right now. And golf, the U.S. Open happening at Shinnecock right now in Southampton, New York. Earlier this morning, multiple weather delays, but there's some good scores being posted so far. Sam Stevens, he said stuttering, leads the field at 2 under par through 14. Meanwhile, nipping on the heels, Rory McIlroy, Ludvig Åberg, and Ben James all at 1 under par. McIlroy and Åberg playing together through 13, James through 11. Keegan Bradley is even. There's a pretty decent amount of people even, but most of the field is well over par. And defending champ J.J. Spahn is currently T50 with a +4 through 10. Scotty Scheffler, the world number one, is 3 over through 10 today as well. That is the latest from the U.S. Open at Shinnecock. We'll keep you posted throughout the rest of the day. All right, coming up in hour number three, a couple of things. We'll talk to Keegan Nickerson. We'll talk to I believe Keegan's going to join us at 2:20, if I'm not mistaken. Had to move that back a little bit. So 2:15 for Keegan.

0: And so when we come back, we're going to get into a little bit of the Joe Burrow thing. What he said at LSU prior to their 2019 season. We'll also talk about his conversation and back and forth with Paul Daner Jr. When it comes to the explosiveness of the offense. Looking forward to that. You'll hear from the Bengals quarterback. Phone lines stay open as well, 513-749-1530. We'll take a break. We'll be back. This is Cincy 360. Thank you for listening to Hour Number 2. Hour Number 3 is next on the home of the Bengals, Cincinnati's ESPN 1530.
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0: 2 hours down, 1 hour to go. Cincy 360 on ESPN 1530. I'm Austin Elmore. Thank you for being here. In case you've missed it, Tony Pike on vacation this week and next. We'll talk to him when he returns, I'm sure. Doing some damage at the daiquiri deck as we speak would be my guess for the big fella down in Florida. Joe Burrow spoke yesterday. Spent some time on this in hour number one about how I like that he's changing and evolving as a leader, as a person, as a quarterback. He even said something early on in the press conference about trying to be better physically and mentally and emotionally and spiritually and soul searching and in his soul, the whole nine yards. So obviously it's a time of reflection and change and deep thought for one Joe Burrow. But, you know, I kind of made this point with Skinny talking about that. Like, I've never seen a player use press conferences to his advantage as much as Joe Burrow does. I think he understands the power with which his words hold and how he presents them and the manner in which he chooses to present them. And I felt like yesterday was sending a message to the fan base, to the league, to his coaches, to his team that says, listen, the expectation and the standard here is very high, and I'm happy with what the organization has done. And now it's on me, and I welcome that challenge to do what we've got to do to get back to the postseason, eventually get back to the Super Bowl. And he seems very comfortable in that role of, number one, being the guy to lead and uphold and be the standard, and number two, not being afraid to put some pressure on himself, not being afraid to put some pressure on his teammates. And one of the things he said yesterday that caught the eye of most people or caught the ear of most people was him comparing his team, his Bengals team, to the 2019 LSU team that he was on that won the national championship. This is when Joe won the Heisman. He threw for 60 touchdowns. They averaged 48.4 points per game. And he basically said that, like, he feels very similar to this Bengals team. He feels very similar about this Bengals team to the way he did that LSU team in 2019. And he said, go back and listen to what I said prior to that season. And so our guy Dan Hoard went and found it. He looked it up. Joe Burrow was at the Manning Passing Academy and was speaking to the media. And this was when Joe Brady had come in as the offensive coordinator and they were installing this new offense at LSU and all this stuff. And Burrow was asked about that new offense, and listen to the answer that Burrow gave in 2019.
20: I think we're going to score a lot of points, and I don't think a lot of people are used to LSU scoring 40, 50, 60 points a game, and I think we have that capability. I think if we do what we need to do up to fall camp and then continue our hard work in fall camp, we can be one of the best offenses in the country.
0: There you go. I believe 40, 50, 60 points a game. They ended up scoring 48.5. People aren't used to that, but we believe if we do what we're supposed to do, we can be one of the best offenses in the country. Well, they were probably the best offense in the history of college football. Never seen a team that good. Never seen a team that dominant when it comes to an offensive prowess that 2019 LSU team had. Like, just insanely impressive. And for him to know what happened in 2019 And to know that he reset the record books and won the Heisman and won the national championship and had all this success, to even mention that, number one, is rare for Joe Burrow to be reflective in that sense. And number two, puts a lot of pressure on your offense to perform at a level like that, like the best college football team ever. But again, he's comfortable with the pressure, and he wants his team to be comfortable with the pressure. So now, offensively, you're wondering, okay, well, where exactly is that comfort coming from? Where is that confidence coming from with the Bengals offense? Now, we all know they have 11 starters returning. I think there's some questions about the offensive line, just in terms of the depth and the age of Orlando Brown Jr. and Ted Karras, and maybe some of the injury history. What is Andre Josifovsky going to be as the third wide receiver? They drafted Colby Young. Chase Brown still doesn't have a contract extension. Eric All coming off of an injury. Like, there are some questions, but I don't know that there are concerns with the Bengals offense. So why do you feel that confident? Because even the last time that Joe talked, which was a few weeks ago, towards the beginning of OTAs, he referenced that he wants the Bengals offense to be more explosive, because I think we can all agree, like, they need to be more explosive. And that's something that can create a lot of challenges for a defense when you're explosive on offense. And I think the official definition of an explosive play on offense is a play of 20 or more yards. And the Bengals didn't have a ton of those over the last couple of years. So at least not at the rate they did early on in Burrow and Chase's tenure together. So where exactly does that confidence come from? Well, Paul Daner Jr. was asking Joe about that explosiveness and how to find some of that explosiveness. And I think Joe kind of explained, A, how to find explosiveness, and B, why he feels confident in this team to be able to be explosive and to be really good on offense, which might explain kind of how he felt about his 2019 LSU team. Here is about 3.5 minutes of Daner and Burrow going back and forth at his press conference yesterday.
2: Joe, you guys have talked a lot about being more explosive this year, and the trend in the NFL. So many of these explosive teams are majoring under center. Can a team be truly explosive in the current NFL and not major in under center? Or is that something you have to have as a major part of your game?
21: Well, I think, you know, if you're going to be a gun team, you're going to get certain defenses, and teams inherently are going to be more worried about the pass against us and try to take that away, because that's what we're great at, and teams know what we like to do and that we're really good at it. So, you know, trying to find ways to be explosive in the run game, and then try to find some things off of that can get us a couple easy explosives. And you know, we're committed to that. Our coaching staff has done a great job this offseason of, you know, putting a plan together to try to execute that. So I'm excited to see how it works out, but I'm always ready to drop back 65 times and make it work too.
2: But I mean, what is it about that? Obviously, it's your specialty, and you guys have Jamar and T, like, obviously. But, like, what is it about that why you guys feel like you've just always been where you guys have leaned to just doing that rather than sprinkling in more of the under center?
21: It's what's been effective. It's been, you know, we were heavy under center in 2020, 2021. And that worked out well for us. But then we were so explosive that we stopped getting the defenses that the under center runs and the under center play actions were built for. And then we weren't explosive in the run game when we faced those light box defenses. So, you know, then we transitioned to a gun team, and, you know, our run game became our RPOs and our quick game, basically. And the run game was kind of icing on the cake because of that. And that was effective for a couple years. And then around 2024, you know, we got so good at just picking people apart underneath and marching the ball down the field that we started getting some more of the 2021 defenses. And so now we have to get back to making people pay for playing that way against us. And that'll in turn then create that cycle again where we're explosive and then teams play a certain kind of defense. And then we'll be more will be better equipped this time to be explosive in the run game and try to take advantage of that.
2: Is it hard to look at trends around the league because you guys are so different than almost all teams? Like, to say, yeah, well, teams are doing it this way, but yeah, they don't have what we have. Does that make it hard to kind of pick from what other teams are having success
21: with? Well, certainly, you know, when you watch tape throughout the season, it's, yeah, defense played this team this way, but, you know, typically there's a trend of how teams play us compared to other teams. And, you know, always go into a game, I always take the film study that week with a grain of salt because, you know, we can get so many different things in so many different situations because of the guys that we have on the outside and how effective they are. You always have to be ready for certain things that teams have never shown before.
0: That's really good stuff between Paul and Joe there. And the point Joe is trying to make is that we want to and we feel like we have an answer for everything defenses try to throw at us now. Like, I think back to after the United States played Paraguay the other day in the World Cup. The Paraguay head coach was asked about why was it so difficult to defend the United States, and he said they had an answer for everything. Their midfield, that like pentagon shape that they took, every problem they had a solution to it. And it led to them dominating the possession, to completing a bunch of passes, and to scoring 4 goals and beating them 4-1. And that's kind of what Joe is saying is like, okay, if you're going to defend us this way, we'll do this. If you're going to defend us this way, we'll do this. If you're going to defend us this way, we'll do this. And we can provide all these different ways, under center, shotgun, play action, motion, however it might be. T and Jamar on the outside, Jamar on the inside, Chase Brown in the screen game, however it might be, to where like, okay, no matter how they try to defend us, we have an answer for that. And he feels like this team and this offense specifically is more prepared to face all those things than they have been in the past. He mentioned tight ends, a guy like Eric All. We've seen that. We know about how good they can be in the run game, and they feel comfortable in being explosive in the run game. But to me, it's not just like getting a 20-yard run and categorizing that as a explosive run play. It can also be like, okay, this is a 7-yard run on first down, so it's 2nd and 3. Or what about on 2nd and 7, you can pick up a first down on the ground? And teams have to start respecting that. And if they don't want to come out of whatever they're in, we'll just run it down our throat and we can be stubborn like that. We don't have to throw it 65 times. The evolution and the well-roundedness of the unit makes Joe feel a lot more confident in this offense, and it kind of sheds light on maybe why he feels that way, and to the point where he compared him to 2019 and LSU. Now, if the Bengals want to score 48.5 points every single game, I'm in favor of that. I have a chance. I have a feeling they'll be wearing hats and t-shirts at the end of that season as well. All right, we'll take a break. We'll come back. We'll talk some Bearcats. What's going on with Brendan Sorsby? Also, Keegan Nickerson, I would assume, was at Bearcats basketball practice today. We'll see what's going on there as well. That's next. This is Hour 3, Cincy 360, ESPN 1530.
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7: Welcome back, Cincy 360, ESPN 1530. My name's Austin Elmore. No Tony Pike today, but we're still going to talk Bearcats because, golly, there is a lot to talk about with the Cincinnati Bearcats. Really, actually, the people around the Bearcats, the former Bearcats, the people maybe in lawsuits with the Bearcats. Not that much actually coming from the UC Athletic Department itself, because I don't know that they need to concern themselves with too much of it, but they're being dragged into it, and so we're going to drag Keegan Nickerson into the show from BearcatJournal.com. Keegan Nickerson joining me now. Hi, Keegan. How are you?
8: I'm doing great. It's been a little while since I've been on. I thought you forgot about me. I was kind of like, Austin Elmore texted me, who is this guy? Yeah. Oh, yeah. Now I remember.
7: Yeah. So Tony said, hey, I'm tired of Keegan. I don't want to talk to him anymore. So keep him off the show. I said, okay. I mean, whatever you want. And then so he's gone. So we get to talk to Keegan again. Let's start with the timeline here, because yesterday, Brendan Sorsby's agent, Ron Slavin, says that UC has known for 2 years about Brendan Sorsby's gambling and played him anyways. UC releases a statement saying, that's not true, we would never do that. When exactly did UC know about anything gambling related with Brendan Sorsby, and what was the immediate aftermath of that?
8: I believe it was sometime in 2024. Prohibet, which is the Big 12's kind of like betting software to prevent this kind of stuff from happening, flagged him trying to sign up for Prize Picks. So immediately compliance brings him in and talks to him and says, hey, what are you trying to do? What's going on? Like, we need to make sure we're on the same page. And it was basically handled, and then they move forward. The thing about what a lot of Texas Tech fans will say about that whole Prohibet thing, well, UC knew that he was gambling. that does not immediately suggest or open a probe into every single bet that he's placed, like, throughout his entire life, which was, I think, something like 40,000 bets or something like that. So it's complicated, but, like, that prohibit stuff probably happens all the time in college athletics.
7: Sure.
8: And it, you're not necessarily breaking any rules by doing that, but the schools have to make sure that they're kind of monitoring the bets that their players are making. And I think what you have to remember with Sorsby is how often he was betting through other people, was sending them money to bet, was betting while he was underage. So I think he had kind of figured out how to hide it. So I don't think this is something that UC was just supposed to be knowledgeable of. Like, they can't track every single player's bets and look at their phones kind of thing.
7: Yeah, like, he had admitted he had already been hiding it when he was at Indiana. But basically, the pro-a-bet thing is to, like, if somebody's about to break the rules, stop them from breaking the rules, right? Like, it's the last stand. It's like, okay, don't do this.
8: Yes, exactly. It's basically just a monitoring service to make sure that the athletes aren't getting in trouble.
7: So UC handles it. Brendan Sorsby and them are on the same page. He gets out of it. I wasn't doing this, blah, blah, blah. I understand I'm not supposed to do this, blah, blah, blah, blah, blah, blah, blah. And that was it, right? Like, UC had no other indication from Prohibet or anyone else in the time period of the rest of his career in Cincinnati that he had been gambling.
8: I think that they were aware that he had been gambling on UFC and horse racing and NASCAR and stuff like that, which those aren't NCAA sanctioned sports. Like, college athletes can gamble on those. College athletes do probably fairly consistently. But again, that's not a reasoning to say, okay, well, if you're going to bet on this stuff, we have to figure out everything that you've been betting on and do some borderline FBI level probe into every bet you've ever made, because that was who first turned him into the NCAA,
7: right?
8: Or who reported to the sports books was the federal government. So this wasn't really a small time thing.
7: So that's the other thing too, is like, I feel like we haven't heard anything from those people. Like, is he under a federal investigation, or are they like, is that something that maybe they're still working on? I mean, it took them years to get the whole Chauncey Billups thing going. Like, they tipped off the sports book, so clearly they know something, and he's admitted in writing to breaking the law. So, like, that's got to be coming too, right?
8: It could be. I think the thing about the Chauncey Billups was that was either rigging games or the illegal poker games that he was involved in. There isn't really any proof, even though UC fans would look at the West Virginia interception in 2024 and disagree, that Sorsby was, like, shaving points.
7: Yeah.
8: If that was to happen, then that investigation would be coming. The wire fraud stuff is interesting because that is against the law, and you could, like, have a pretty severe punishment for that. That could be down the road because they just had to figure out all this injunction stuff and with the NCAA ruling him ineligible. So that I'm not exactly sure of. But yeah, this whole legal case is very, very interesting, and how it ended was, I think, how it should have ended initially when it all came out.
7: So is the NCAA investigation still active?
8: I don't think so, because I think he filed a motion to dismiss with prejudice so he could enter the supplemental draft, because once he dismisses that lawsuit, then he's ineligible, and then he's eligible for the supplemental draft, because you can't enter the supplemental draft while you're still eligible to play in the NCAA. So I think everything with the NCAA might be done.
7: Including, like, in terms of the investigation, like, the NCAA is not looking at Texas Tech. They're not looking at Cincinnati for doing something wrong.
8: Yes. From everything that I've heard, from the facts, it's basically UC knew the Prohibet thing. They addressed it, and nothing else has come to my attention that they're investigating UC.
7: Why did Ron Slavin say that?
8: Because it's, okay, if I've learned anything about college athletics since I started covering it full-time in 2023, agents are the slimiest people you will ever meet in your entire life. Like, they are borderline one of the biggest reasons college football is the way it is, like just trying to capitalize on these athletes and take 10% of their money. But he's also, I believe, the lawsuit between Cincinnati and Sorsby might still be active, because I know it was basically, if you transfer and leave, you have to pay $1 million. but I don't know if him going to the supplemental draft ends that. I haven't gotten confirmation on that yet. So if he's still in an active lawsuit against Cincinnati, I guess it's advantageous to make them look bad. But if you think for literally just 30 seconds past your initial thought, and you say, if I tell all of America that you see new for 2 years, that would basically say that I also knew for 2 years and didn't do anything about it. And I've been pounding the drum of mental health on this addiction stuff, but I'm showing I don't really care about the mental health of Brendan Sorsby. So I don't really know what I'm doing. So that's I have no idea why he would say that, especially because from all the facts of the situation, unless new stuff comes out, it just isn't true. Mm-hmm. Like, you look at Cincinnati, if you're in John Cunningham's position, look at all the stuff that he's done in the past. He is black and white. He does not live in the gray. He had an opportunity to make $2 million to switch the Nebraska game to Arrowhead Field. He did it. Like that, he wasn't really looking for a competitive advantage there. Mm-hmm. The gambling stuff happened with the baseball team. He fired everyone.
7: True.
8: And then hired Jordan Bishel. So if you're John Cunningham and this comes over your desk and says, this guy's been betting and we know about it, we have to address it. You, one, become a pariah in the college athletics world if you cover it up and get caught. And newsflash, he probably wants to get a better job than Cincinnati at some point in his career. I don't think that's a stretch to say. So, like, what this does not do much for you for one season of Brendan Sorsby. Like, right. It's not worth it to cover it up for any athletic director. But even John Cunningham would be the one to go along with it, or not go along with it, but address it immediately and take care of it. Is it possible that everyone knew about it? Sure. But I just don't think that's the character that I've seen from Cincinnati's athletic department since I've been covering them since 2023.
7: As someone who's been covering them that long and watched every snap of Brendan Sorsby's career, what is your evaluation of him as a professional quarterback prospect? Because it seems to be that he's considered a round one talent. I'm not sure if I agree with that. What's your take?
8: I go against the grain of a lot of Cincinnati people. I think the kid's an absolute stud. Okay. I really do. Like, I think if he had played at Texas Tech this year and made the playoff, he would have probably, I would have, it's bad wording for this current situation, but I would have bet that he would have been a first round pick. I think the combination of being 6'3", 220 pounds, he can run. And while he's overconfident, not in his throwing ability, but in his reads, which gets him in the trouble. Mm-hmm. Some of the throws he made in windows that he fit balls into, like the Iowa State third down throw down the right sideline, the throw down the field to Cyrus Allen against Utah with the free rusher in his face against UCF to Jeff Caldwell for a touchdown. Those are throws that not a lot of people can make. And just how confident and kind of the gunslinger mindset he plays with, he always reminded me of Josh Allen. And a lot of other people would say Baker Mayfield. I think just watching the two guys play, he reminds me of Josh Allen. Not saying that that's what he would be, but I think if you're an NFL GM that is in need of a quarterback right now, you'd be foolish to not take a flyer on this guy in the supplemental draft. And if you're sold on him, I don't necessarily think it's a good idea to spend a first-round pick on a guy with his baggage coming in, especially with how he kind of fumbled his public image given all the circumstances. Mm-hmm. But a second-round pick, I really feel like this guy has all the raw tools if he can get in the right system to develop into a really, really impactful starter at the NFL level.
7: Okay, so as far as the University of Cincinnati is concerned, is there anything upcoming? Like, is there anything next, or is this done from their perspective?
8: Unless there's some probe into everything and emails and text messages between coaches, I think that this is done. Again, like I mentioned with Ron Slavin, I'm not sure about the lawsuit. Mm-hmm. If I'm Cincinnati and I know this isn't true, do I sue Ron Slavin for slander because you're just saying false stuff and making us look bad? Maybe. But right now, I think with the Sorsby stuff, Cincinnati has pretty much moved on.
7: Okay, wonderful. That's good for them, good for everybody. Let's talk about basketball, because there is a ton of energy around the basketball program with Jared Calhoun. Practices have begun. You were at practice today. You've been to, I think, what, five or six of the practices or something along those lines?
8: A few,
7: whatever it is.
8: Yeah.
7: What's the latest from the basketball side of things?
8: This team is a lot of fun to watch, and the coaching staff is also a lot of fun to watch coach. I got the opportunity to go to a few practice under Wes Miller, and he was very much like judge, jury, executioner. Like, there wasn't a lot of people talking on the court when he was on the court and kind of getting everything together. I think how Jared Calhoun lets his assistant coaches coach and the manner in which he trusts them, I think, is a huge benefit for this team. They're very, very vocal, very, very passionate about trying to get these guys better. And it really, it pops off the page to me. In terms of players, I love Elijah Perriman. Like, that kid is an absolute stud. Came over after his true freshman season at Utah State. Will likely slot in as the backup point guard behind Tyon Riley. But this is a guy that Cincinnati basketball fans looking forward after this season, to 2027 and 2029. If they can keep him, he's the guy that's going to be leading your offense for a long time. Makes all the right reads, passes the ball very well, tons of no-look passes, very, very confident, has some length, and also can shoot it pretty well. And then Tyler Tejada also shoots it very, very well from that wing spot, the kind of 3-4 hybrid. So this team, there's two guys that, like, you kind of know what you're going to get with Tyon Riley and Tyler Tejada. Those are the top of the roster guys. Travion Carson, you probably know what you're going to get, is just kind of a tough guy who gets rebounds and maybe 9-10 points a game. The rest of the roster can go one of two directions. And I think early in the season, maybe in those exhibition games, you might get kind of an idea about what you're going to get from those kind of guys. Mm-hmm. But I think this team has they have a high ceiling and a high floor as well. If they were in the top four or five teams in the Big 12 this season, it wouldn't really shock me.
7: Obviously a lot of turnover, not just in the coaching staff, but the roster being entirely different. Some of there's connections throughout the roster to Calhoun and the coaching staff and all that. Does it feel like they're still building chemistry, or what does the chemistry look like for you at this point?
8: It looks great. You see a lot of stuff, like when stuff bad happens on the court, the players will actually kind of correct it themselves before the coaches can even butt in. The personalities are meshing really well. There's a lot of competitive spirit, and a lot of guys really just being willing to be tough with each other and push each other. And again, I think that's just something that I honestly didn't see under Wes Miller. There wasn't a lot of leadership from a player perspective. And you come in and you have a guy like Jaden Hastings, who comes over from Boston College, who's really asserted himself as a vocal leader. Tyon Riley is a pretty good vocal leader, supporting the guys. So the chemistry really, really seems to be there. And I think that that was something in the recruiting process out of the portal that they looked for. They looked for guys that would fit well personality-wise with the rest of the roster.
7: His name is Keegan Nickerson from BearcatJournal.com. Keegan, thanks so much for making the time today. Where can people find you, and what are you working on that might be coming up?
8: Yeah, follow KNickerson42 on X. Have some recruiting stuff for basketball that's going to be up in the next few days. In addition to Davis Cochran's interview that I just did earlier this week. And then position previews with the football coaches are going to continue to come out throughout the summer. So pay Nickerson42 on X, and make sure you go to Bearcat Journal to check it all out.
7: Keegan, thanks so much, man. Really appreciate it.
8: Thanks, Austin. Yep.
7: That is Keegan Nickerson from Bearcat Journal. He's the man. All right. We are short on time. We'll take a break. Coming up soon, Mo Egger for Quick Hits. This is ESPN 1530.
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0: One of the many things that makes Banana Ball unique is that you as a fan can help affect the game's outcome. How? Well, if you're in the stands and you catch a foul ball, you not only get a cool souvenir, but the batter is out. Oh, and there's also fan-initiated replay challenges. Before the game begins, one fan in the stands is chosen to represent the crowd for one challenge. The fan makes that challenge by shooting off confetti and holding up the fan challenge sign.
9: Mo has more on ESPN 1530.
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0: Just went to grab my headphones, and they snapped. They broke. Not good. It's not the energy we want for a Thursday afternoon with one segment to go. Welcome back in. This is Cincy 360 on ESPN 1530. I'm trying to look at my sheet here. Is there anything else that I may have missed on the day? The World Cup has happened, the Knicks parade. I don't know that anybody cares, but the Chicago Bulls announced Tiago Splitter as their new head coach yesterday, which is great. I think, as a Chicago Bulls fan, Reds lost. Noelvi Marte struggled in center field. Terry Francona said he certainly is not a finished product. I think we all knew that. Joe Burrow talked about trying to be more explosive and how he feels more confident in the Bengals' ability to be more explosive this year, especially in the run game. He feels like that's something they can improve upon. So that's pretty much it. But the Sorsby thing obviously was a big deal. And his agent continues to talk for some reason about all of that. So that is the latest. That is everything we had on the docket for today. We'll give you a quick update from the U.S. Open at Shinnecock. Rory McIlroy now has the lead. He is 3 under par through 15 holes. Behind him, Sam Stevens at 2 under, Ricky Fowler, Keegan Bradley, Ludvig Åberg, and Ben James all 1 under par. Also, take a look at the scoreboard for the World Cup. That was a final, a 1-1 draw between Czechia and South Africa. Next game coming up in 20 minutes between Switzerland and Bosnia and Herzegovina. Coming up from 3 to 6 this afternoon, Mo Egger. Mo will join me next for quick hits. We'll see what's coming up on Mo's show. Mo was also at basketball practice today. He was also at the new Skyline Chili location. I'm curious his thoughts on that. That's all coming up next. This is ESPN 1530.
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10: Now it's time for Quick Hits on Tony Pike's Cincy 360.
0: Yes, indeed it is. Quick Hits featuring our guy, Mo Egger. We found him. Mo is here. Mo, have you been watching the Knicks championship parade today?
11: I haven't watched nearly as much as I would like, but I've seen a lot of it. I've seen a lot of social media clips. And I just got one from our guy, Chad Dodson, who is in New York City.
0: Yes.
11: And he's not necessarily there for the parade. He's not really at the parade. He's just in New York City. He's also a 76ers fan.
0: Oh.
11: A diehard 76ers fan. In fact, and he's willing to admit this, he hates the Knicks. And he sent me a video. He is in the middle of New York City. Knicks fans have taken over parts of the city where the parade is not supposed to be. And they're being peaceful. They're just having fun.
0: Sure.
11: But poor Chad is in the middle of all of this.
0: Okay. Good for him.
11: Yes. So I wish I was there with him.
0: You were at basketball practice for the UC Bearcats earlier today. I saw that post. What was your takeaway from practice? Was this the first time you've been to a Calhoun practice?
11: First time I've been to a Calhoun practice, and frankly, I wasn't able to stay all that long. So I saw some calisthenics.
0: Oh.
11: They looked really good running gassers. They looked really good running up and backs. There was some ball handling drills. I did not get a chance to stick around. I'm not sure anybody got a chance to stick around for the 505 for the 5-on-5. I had a lunch that I had to be at, but Chad Brendel was there. And I said to Chad, you know what you should do is you should be like your guy Keegan Nickerson and come on the radio today.
0: Makes sense.
11: Because I got questions about Brendan Sorsby, but since you're at this basketball practice that I now have to leave, you could talk a little bit about the team. And so I am excited for that. I will tell you this. Two guys spoke today, and you could take all of this stuff with grains of salt, but I listened to Miles Colvin talk today. He is a senior who comes to Cincinnati from Wake Forest, and I got excited by listening to him. And then, you know, as they're getting ready to start their stuff and go through practice, I'm trying to figure out, like, all right, who looks most like a Bearcat? Jaden Hastings. Jaden talked a little bit today, but Jaden Hastings, who played last season at Boston College, looks like a Bearcat. So I'm excited to learn a lot more about him. And I'll also tell you this, and I had this conversation with two people today, and it was a similar conversation to one that I had last week with somebody who has been to a lot of practices, and they talked about the shooting of Tyler Tejada. Now, Tyler played his ball last year at Towson, but they talked about the shooting, and they said he's got a shot that when it goes in, it doesn't hit rim. It's not rattling around. It's clean. It's pure. It's a swish. And so, you know, I'm still riding high off the excitement of the Knicks NBA title. I'm ready for basketball. I'm ready for Bearcats basketball.
0: When's the last time you shot a basketball?
11: I got a hoop. I got a hoop in my driveway.
0: That's not the question.
11: Sunday of last week.
0: Oh, so you were yeah. Getting some shots up.
11: Yes. So I watched a lot of the Knicks playoff games outside.
0: Uh-huh.
11: And so oftentimes it was like being 14 years old again.
0: Yeah.
11: Where in the commercial breaks, I would grab the ball and go get some shots up.
0: But I did
11: love
0: that
11: this. On Sunday afternoon.
0: Did you lower it to where you could dunk?
11: I've done that. I No, I wasn't doing... I mean, I have done that, yes. Okay. During the Knicks playoff games, I did do that.
0: Okay.
11: Like, you know, Jalen Brunson, not a big dunker. Deuce McBride, not a big dunker. So it's like, I don't have to be a dunker. But I, yes, of course. What man
0: Let's be
11: has
0: honest.
11: A driveway hoop and hasn't lowered it to see if they could throw it down?
0: Were you, like, digging up the old Patrick Ewing jerseys and putting those on out in the driveway? Is this what was going on?
11: I've only owned one NBA jersey in my life.
0: I remember this story.
11: It is a USA Basketball Dream Team Patrick Ewing jersey, mm-hmm. number 6 from the 1992 Olympics. I've owned one college basketball jersey in my life. It's my Melvin Levitt jersey that I got when I was in college. Neither would look good on me right now.
0: So you said you have Chad Brendel coming up on the show today.

0: and the Milwaukee Brewers. We'll spend some time on that as well.
1: Wasn't it great?
0: Also today. Go ahead.
1: No, please.
0: I was going to tell you, you know, I like to bare my soul to you.
1: Yes.
0: Today's a very, very tough day for me.
1: Why is that?
0: Do you know what I did this morning? You know what I did this morning?
1: No, I don't.
0: And I don't have them with me. I picked up my readers.
1: Oh.
0: Yeah.
1: Yeah.
0: Yes. Picked up my readers.
1: Now, do you wear contacts at all?
0: No.
1: You don't wear glasses, you don't wear contacts.
0: I've never wore contacts or glasses in my life.
1: Okay.
0: But over the last 6 months, I have noticed that I've had a hard time reading. And so I picked up my readers today.
1: If it makes you feel better, I am several years your junior. And if I don't have my glasses or my contacts in, I can't see more than a few feet in front of my face.
0: Really?
1: Yeah.
0: I have no problem seeing distance. My wife actually noticed it. We went out for our anniversary, and we were sitting at a bar.
1: Do you turn the flashlight on to read the menu?
0: No, I took a picture of the menu and then enlarged it. And she's like, so that's where we are, huh? And I'm like, yeah. She's like, you ever think you might need glasses? I'm like, I can see across the bar. She's like, that's fine. You can't see that menu in front of your face. Let's get some readers. And so 6 months later, I finally picked them up.
1: Mm.
0: I've got readers. Not very happy about it.
1: I would like to see you with the readers on, headphones on, doing a show. You know, kind of have them at the end of your nose to where you only use them if you need them. Yeah, you just kind of have them on. I think that would be a good look for you, especially in the videos that you post. I think I would really like that.
0: I'll grab the readers for the show today, and I'll put them on, and we'll do a social media clip just for you. I'm not very happy about this. This is one of those. I've always had great vision.
1: Yeah,
0: and so
1: something to hang your hat on.
0: Yes, and now I can't hang my hat on that anymore. So I feel a little bit older today.
1: Okay, all right. Well, I'm sorry that you're going through that.
0: You were going to ask me something before I started talking about my readers.
1: Yeah, I don't remember what I was going to say at all I remember you checked out the new Skyline yesterday. Did I see that there's a Skyline on Fountain Square that serves beer?
0: Yes.
1: Oh, my goodness. Was this a cornucopia for you?
0: Oh, my God. Are you kidding me? It was unbelievable. So there are the Skyline on Court Street serves beer.
1: Uh-huh.
0: But it's I would stop short of saying it's like a bar. It's like a counter where you can get some beer. At the Skyline on Fountain Square, which opens tomorrow, they've got a bar fully stocked. You can grab a cold one. So let's say you're going to go watch the Savannah Bananas this weekend.
1: Mm-hmm.
0: You can go to the Skyline on Fountain Square and get a cold one, a pregame cold one. And they also have, it's the only Skyline with a pizza oven. So they're making Skyline pizzas.
1: I noticed this. I was looking at this menu of exclusive items. What was your favorite among what you got to try? Because those potato skins look unbelievable.
0: The potato skins, yeah. Easy for me. I mean, the pizzas were terrific, but I love potato skins. And we'll make those at home. They're easy to make. We actually make Skyline stuffed shells, but the potato skins at the Skyline on Fountain Square, top notch.
1: All right, wonderful. Also top notch is Mo Egger. Unfortunately, his vision is no longer top notch as he needs readers. But Mo, thank you so much. Have a great show.
0: Thank you, Audie.
1: That is Mo Egger coming up from 3 to 6 this afternoon. That does it for me. I am out tomorrow. Drew Westerheide will host this show on Friday and on Monday. I am back on Tuesday. Thanks so much for listening. Mo Egger is next. This has been Cincy 360 on the home of the Bengals, Cincinnati's ESPN 1530.

0: Hopefully, if your home lost power last night, power is back on. Hopefully, you safely got through the storms. It is a modern miracle in my house last night. That is some of the loudest rain I've ever heard. My 9-year-old and my dog, neither one moved an inch. I mean, if you have little kids, sometimes, you know, weather like that can at least keep them up, maybe scare them. I went in, opened my daughter's bedroom door about 12:30, 12:45, and like I have a little bit of a insomnia problem, I guess. So like I'm laying there, I can't sleep, and I keep waiting to hear from my daughter, keep waiting for the power to go out, keep waiting for the noise to do something with my dog, and neither happened. We never lost power. Hopefully all is okay where you live, because that was some pretty scary stuff in certain portions of the tri-state area. There's a lot to get to today between now and 6 o'clock. Taryn is going to make me respond to Emmanuel Acho, which is, I'm not sure it's one of my least favorite things or one of my favorite things, but we're going to do that as it relates to Joe Burrow a little bit later on. Chad Brendel's going to join us in 30 minutes on the Bearcats, Brendan Sorsby, and more. Show preview is available right now on Twitter. 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We had this audio for you yesterday, and we're going to play it again in just a second. Brendan Sorsby's agent is going on the offensive, pointing his fingers at the University of Cincinnati. Ron Slavin went on 105.3 The Fan in Dallas to talk about his client, Brendan Sorsby, who's entering the supplemental draft, the NFL supplemental draft. His college football career is over. His college football career is over because he broke an NCAA rule that comes with very clearly stated consequences. So Ron Slavin on the offensive, he's pointing the finger at the University of Cincinnati. Here's the audio from yesterday on Sports Talk Radio in Dallas.
1: So why are some of these details that you're alluding to not already out, the entire story?
2: You know, you have to be careful of some things just because of all the people involved. And the people I feel worst for, besides Brendan, is Texas Tech. And I know they might have, you know, I think where they messed up was they talked too much. Nobody knew any of this about Brendan. Nobody knew when he was in the portal this was happening. I mean, Brendan probably should have gone in the draft in January, right, if we would have known, but nobody knew. So the people at Tech have been great, very supportive. Joy McGuire, I think, is one of the best human beings on the planet. He's a lot of head coaches are transactional. He is not. And they didn't do anything wrong here. If anybody should be questioned or be catching heat, it should be Cincinnati, because they knew for 2 years and never said anything and didn't do anything about it. So
1: yeah,
2: that's the part of the story that gets lost.
0: So there you go. There's Ron Slavin. He's the agent. He's the agent for Brendan Sorsby. Says Cincinnati knew, pointing the finger at UC. Okay, that's completely fine. Go ahead and prove it. Like, I've got to think that if what Ron Slavin says is true and accurate, that's not going to be that difficult to prove, right? I've never been a player agent. I've never been an attorney. I don't know, but I would imagine that if what he alleges is true, that Cincinnati knew about this, that should be relatively easy to prove. There have to be text messages, right? Somewhere in this day and age, the way we communicate. So Cincinnati knew, but there's no text message pointing us in that direction. There's no text proof. There's no text between Brendan. There's no text between Brendan Sorsby and somebody at UC who knew that would prove once and for all that Cincinnati knew, that somebody in the athletics department knew. There's not a text. There's not an email. There's not something. Like, this is now very cut and dry. Okay, you say that Cincinnati knew. I would have to imagine that somehow, some way, if it's true that Cincinnati knew that it would be very, very, very easy. Your client is the person involved here. Get his phone. Let's see the texts. Let's see the emails. There's got to be something. So there, let's Ron Slavin, the attorney for Brendan Sorsby, pointing the finger at UC. I'm going to point the finger back. Okay, cool. It's one thing to say something happened. It's something else to prove it. Again, I'm not an attorney, but if you say, well, Cincinnati knew, I think that's called hearsay, right? And I believe there's a difference between hearsay and concrete proof, or hearsay in an evidence. Maybe that's the word here. Evidence. Give me the evidence. Show me the evidence. Ron Slavin is a sports agent. And so I would imagine he at least has some legal background. And if you have a legal background, if you're a lawyer, you live in this world of proof and evidence, right? So in that world you live in, it shouldn't be that hard for you, if you say something happened, to provide some evidence. It might not be concrete proof, but it's evidence. Until I see evidence, and I think this is how we should all operate with this story. Until there's evidence, everything else is just words. Everything else is just words. And in this man's case, it's words coming from a biased place. He is representing somebody who is in current litigation with the University of Cincinnati. What the future of that litigation holds, man, your guess is as good as mine. But still, like, all right, if you say it happened, show me something that is at least strongly pointing toward the possibility that Cincinnati knew. And I would imagine that if what he says is true, it should not be that difficult to come up with that evidence, right? I would imagine not. 513-749-1530 is my phone number. At Mo Egger on Twitter. 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You know, again, man, I'm never going to be a player agent. I'm a dumb radio host. But if I were absolutely determined to prove that an institution like UC wronged my client, I'd have not just evidence, I'd have names. I'd have names. It's not that Cincinnati knew, it's that this person at Cincinnati knew. This coach or this administrator. Not just Cincinnati knew, I'd have names, wouldn't you? Wouldn't you have easy to come up with documentation proving the allegations? Wouldn't you? If you were in Ron Slavin's position and you're alleging something, if you're saying something happened, wouldn't you have documentation that at least strongly suggested that, yes, Cincinnati could be in some hot water here because some people of importance knew? Wouldn't you provide those names? And look, you're representing somebody here who's going to be an NFL quarterback. He's got dreams of owning one of the highest profile jobs in the United States of America. And so, like, Brendan Sorsby, when he gets to the NFL, he's going to have to face cameras and microphones at some point. And as much as the team that he plays for, as much as his agent may try to steer the conversation in one specific direction, chances are there's going to be some questions that come my client's way or your client's way about what happened at UC and about what happened at Texas Tech. In an effort to prepare him for that, I don't know about you, but I would subject my client, Brendan Sorsby, to rounds of public questioning about the ordeal that he suffered through at his previous school. I would be using Brendan Sorsby as a puppet to put public pressure on the NCAA. I'd have Brendan Sorsby telling the world, here's what happened specifically, here's what I did, but here's who knew what I was doing. In the absence of any of that, isn't it hard to take Brendan Sorsby's agent seriously? I will absolutely allow for the possibility, and I say this as a diehard UC fan, I will absolutely allow for the possibility that this guy's going to present some evidence, some real evidence that UC knew. Fine, that may happen. But over the last 6-7 weeks, as we've talked about this, and as many in the Texas Tech camp have made the assertion that UC knew and UC maybe did something improper here, that's fine. That's been out there for a while now, for over a month and a half. But what we haven't seen yet is any concrete evidence, any concrete proof. In the absence of any of that, why should you or I take all that seriously? The suggestion, because that's all it is. The suggestion that UC did something wrong. Why should you and I take Ron Slavin seriously? 16 minutes after 3 o'clock. 513-749-1530 is our number. Reds are off tonight. They're in New York. I have no idea how many Reds players are at the Knicks parade, but it looks awesome. It feels like, and I haven't watched it nonstop. I've been pretty busy today, actually, but I haven't seen anything to suggest that anybody is acting unruly. It feels like everybody is behaving. It feels like it's crowded, but it feels like so far it's been a pretty safe event. I could be dead wrong about that because nobody has thrust in front of me, a bus being burnt or rioting or anything like that. But it does seem like, from what I've seen, everybody in New York is having a good time. I don't know if any Reds were there, but they take on the Yankees tomorrow. Ellie De La Cruz is going to play baseball tomorrow for the Louisville Bats. What should he and the Reds be looking for? We'll chat with one of the experts from Ortho Cincy coming up in the 4 o'clock hour. Joe Burrow talked yesterday. I think the Cincinnati Bengals have one of the most dangerous things in sports. That's next on ESPN 1530 Cincinnati Sports Station.
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4: 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Good news on 275 from Mossdale there. That crash is cleared. We've got about a 10-minute trip on 75 north, US 42 to the Brent Spence. I'm Rick Shrimp with traffic.
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0: 3 o'clock. 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Mo Egger, thanks so much for listening today. 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Good stuff this week from Paul Daner Jr. I thought we did an excellent segment on Tuesday with attorney Stuart W. Penrose from the Manila Law Group on Brendan Sorsby. Terrific stuff yesterday from our guy Will Grimmer. Will Grimmer played in the U.S. Open at Shinnecock Hills in 2018, which was the last time that event was played at that course. The event is being played at that course now. Will previewed it with us yesterday afternoon. That and so much more. On the iHeartRadio app, podcasts of this show are a service of Long Neck Sports Grill. If you're looking for a place to watch the World Cup or Reds baseball or the College World Series, or anything, maybe you don't want to watch anything. Maybe you just want to sit there and have a conversation with somebody. Maybe you want to sit there and, I don't know, just be alone in your thoughts. Whatever it is, you'll love Long Necks. Three locations in Northern Kentucky: Wilder, Hebron, and Ridgewood. Joe Burrow yesterday, we talked a lot about, you know, he said he feels the same way he did in 2019. The year that LSU won the national title, maybe the greatest college football season of all time by an individual team, an individual quarterback. You know, he talked a lot about pressure. I heard yesterday, and God knows you can go find the Joe Burrow press conference yesterday. I heard a guy who sounded re-energized. And I'm not sure there's anything more dangerous in all of sports than a great player who's re-energized. Joe Burrow is a great player. Doesn't necessarily make him the best quarterback. I think he's the best at the nuts and bolts of playing the position. But is there anything in sports more dangerous than a great player who's re-energized? And at the very least, mission accomplished for the Bengals this offseason. Because at times late last season, it didn't feel like Joe Burrow was energized. Like, let's be honest about it. And you could understand why, given the injury, another season where he doesn't get through the full year, the way the season unfolded, losing games where he or where Joe Flacco put up big numbers, the sense of despair that comes with playing out the string when your last three games don't mean anything. It would sap your energy as a fan. Like, as a fan, how much did the Bengals last year just drain your energy? They drained mine. And I'll be completely and totally upfront. Like, I love this job, and I love this job for among many reasons because I get a chance to talk about the Bengals. But, man, there were times last season where I was, like, tapped out. I was drained. You know, just talking about the defense and Geno Stone and a lot of games that, frankly, didn't matter. And I like talking about football in November and December, not the draft, not who they're going to take, not the offseason. If you're a Bengals fan, how did all of that not drain your energy? What has happened to you this offseason? I'm guessing you've been re-energized. Now, you may not believe this team is going to go to the Super Bowl. I'm going to stop short of saying they will because I'd like to see some things before I totally believe them. But I'm re-energized, aren't you? I mean, if this offseason and the themes that have defined this offseason can't fire you up a little bit, can't re-energize you a little bit, then what's the point of following a sports team? And so I think that's all that Joe was doing yesterday, was giving folks an illustration as to how re-energized he is. And I think the clearest and easiest to understand way of doing that is, hey, I won a national championship in college. Go back to before that season. I felt really confident. I was really excited about what we could do. And I feel the same way now as I did back then. And I think it's a clear message to a lot of the folks who have been wondering often and loudly whether or not Joe's going to want to be here long term. He sounds like a guy who's pretty happy with where he is. Obviously, the season can change that. If they're sitting there in December playing out the string, playing games that don't matter, if the season is going nowhere, if he's hurt, man, all bets are off. But I'm not sure there's anything more dangerous in all of sports than a great player who's galvanized, who's re-energized. You know, we've talked a lot in the last couple of weeks about the NBA. And I was listening to one of a billion podcasts that Charles Barkley has been on over the last few weeks because of the playoffs and the NBA finals. And Charles had a remarkably good career. But he talked about the closest he ever came to winning a championship was in 1993. And he talks about the Suns losing to the Bulls. They lost the first two games at home. It was an extraordinarily well-played series. Game three of that series is one of the top five NBA games of all time. Phoenix won the game. Chicago won the series. But he talked about, you know, what he remembers more than anything is he was traded from the 76ers to the Suns, and the 76ers, Barkley's last year, were a joke, were a disaster. And he talked about just being re-energized, new teammates, new environment, new culture, new city, new fans, new expectations. And he went out that season, and he was the NBA's MVP. Great player, re-energized. There is nothing in sports more dangerous than a great player who's re-energized. Now, for Joe, it's not new city, thankfully. It's not new team, thankfully. It's a lot of the same teammates. But I think even if you're the most jaded among us, you have to admit there is a little bit of a different feeling this year. If you're a fan, I'm guessing that's re-energized you. I would be willing to bet that if it's not you, it's somebody within the sound of my voice right now who wasn't paying attention to the Bengals last November and December, who now can't wait for game number one. Because you're re-energized. All I heard yesterday was a guy who's stoked about coming to work again when that wasn't the case 8 months ago. And a guy who's enjoying an infusion of energy that combine that with what we have seen him do is really, really scary for the rest of the division and the opponents on the Bengals schedule. 3:30 on ESPN 1530. At Mo Egger on Twitter. We got to come up with a poll question today. Thanks to United Heartland Insurance. Sports headlines are coming up. I have a great World Cup guest at 5:05. The U.S. plays Australia tomorrow. Speaking of great guests, Chad Brendel on Brendan Sorsby and maybe do a little hoops too. Next, ESPN 1530, Cincinnati Sports Station.
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4: 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Good news on 275 in Moscow there, that crash is cleared. We've got about a 10-minute trip on 75 north, US 42 to the Brent Spence. I'm Rick Shrimp with traffic.
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0: game for the Reds. They're in New York. First of three against the Yankees tomorrow evening. Night game on Friday, which is tomorrow, and day games on Saturday and on Sunday. I totally lost my other sports headlines. I'm a disorganized man. I'm not going to lie to you. I can make it up. I do know that Czechia and South Africa finished 1-1 in the World Cup today. I got that for you. I know the Florence Yalls played a game at 1 o'clock this afternoon that may or may not be over. It's against Schaumburg. And I would be willing to bet that a good 75 to 80% of my audience is just waiting to find out what the score of that game was. And I promise I will get it to you after we talk with our friend Chad Brendel, BearcatJournal.com. I wanted to bring him in to talk about the Brendan Sorsby situation. It's awesome to have you. I've resisted doing this for the last number of weeks, though I have enjoyed thoroughly watching your back and forth with Texas Tech people. But I thought you could give me, I think, good perspective on the news of the last 24 hours, what Brendan Sorsby agent has had to say. My basic takeaway is that if what this guy says is true, it ought to be pretty easy for him to prove. So in the absence of him doing that, I'm just really taking what he says with a large grain of salt. How about yourself?
1: It was nice to officially put a name to one of the unnamed sources in the USA Today article from 2 months ago. So that was good. Everybody keeps referencing that, and I was told 2 months ago that he was shopping that around for any takers, and it just so happened that a writer that had been very friendly with Cody Campbell over the past couple years at Texas Tech is the one that took the bait. You're right. Like, okay, if you got proof, let's see it. Because my stance is pretty simple on this. If Cincinnati hid this and covered it up, then everybody involved should be fired. Because that's, again, I can't have the take I have on Sorsby and not hold Cincinnati to that same standard. But there has been zero indication in 2 months that Cincinnati knew anything more than he tried to log on to Prize Picks in 2024. Prize Picks got Prohibet, shut it down. It didn't happen. Cincinnati went through the exact process of what is to happen when you get one of these alerts. They executed it by the book because that's who John Cunningham and his department is. And I don't think there's anything, there's no leg to stand on other than Cincinnati had an inkling, and then they were lied to by Brendan Sorsby, who is not getting near enough heat in this. To a certain degree, I understand why. But if his camp is going to start throwing people under the bus, okay, then let's really talk about what it is. Cincinnati didn't screw Texas Tech. Indiana didn't screw Texas Tech. The NCAA didn't screw Texas Tech. Brendan Sorsby did. And it's time to hold him accountable for the mistakes that he's made. My take.
0: I think it's going to be interesting. Yeah, and I agree. And I look, Brendan Sorsby's pursuing a professional career. Good for him, whatever. But at some point, there's going to be a camera or a microphone in front of him, and someone is going to ask him who knew what. And so, like, that's the next one for me. All right. So if the agent says Cincinnati knew, my question is, give me some evidence. In the absence of that, when Brendan Sorsby speaks, somebody should ask him, and I would imagine somebody will. Was anybody at UC aware that you were breaking NCAA rules? If he doesn't provide names, or if he doesn't say yes and offers some degree of evidence as to who knew what and when, then again, all of this goes away as far as I'm concerned.
1: Yeah, and guess what? If he gets approved for the supplemental draft, he's going to have a pro day coming up here sometime in the next couple weeks. Right. And if he has that pro day, he's going to have microphones in front of his face. And at some point in time, he's going to have to answer to Brendan, who knew? When did they know? How much did, you know, what lengths did you go to to keep this from everybody, because again, that's another thing we're not talking about. What, let's say Cincinnati, when they got the Prohibet alert, they took his phone and they searched his phone. They wouldn't have found anything because he was a gambling addict and he knew better than to use his own phone. So what I asked this last week, I was on with, I really enjoy the guys at Sikkim 365, and they had me on to talk through this whole thing. And I said, okay, but let's say your belief is Cincinnati should have done more when they got the alert from Prohibet. What more could they have done? They didn't catch him gambling. He wasn't placing bets and got shut down. He got shut down at the front door of Prize Picks trying to log in. What should Cincinnati have done? Now, if you want to say, Mo, college sports, money involved, private investigators, the NFL hires private investigators regularly,
0: right,
1: to look into any questionable, you know, situations on potential players. If you're going to tell me, okay, Cincinnati should have hired a private investigator, that's not how it's ever been done in college sports before. If this is a cautionary tale that maybe it should be, I'll listen to that. But what exactly would and could Cincinnati have done after they got the alert? They bring Brendan Sorsby into compliance. He lies to them about his intentions. And then they put him through education. What else? What were the steps that Cincinnati missed? That's what I'm waiting for somebody to tell me.
0: And I'm waiting for there to be some reporting that the NCAA is, quote, sniffing around. Now, I'm sure there have been phone calls between people at UC and the NCAA, but those things tend to either get reported on. You know, if we're talking about a serious, you know, notice of allegation investigation, and then eventually there is a notice of allegation that's made public, and so we haven't seen any of those things. So I guess my basic question is, how do NCAA investigations work, and is there any reason to believe that the NCAA is sniffing around for something that his agent alleges happened without evidence?
1: If the NCAA was involved, the Committee on Infractions would be involved, because that's who investigates the schools. Like, that's the arm of the NCAA that if there's cheating or whatever going on at a school, the Committee on Infractions puts together a case. They make a notice of allegations. The school has 90 days, I think it is, to respond to the notice of allegations, and then they go into, you know, kind of the punishment phase of this process. There's been zero indication from the NCAA that the Committee on Infractions is involved in this case. And that tells me, at least to this point, there has been nothing that has put Cincinnati in the crosshairs of the NCAA on this case. And guess what, Mo? If Cincinnati knew and the NCAA had any evidence at all that Cincinnati knew and they covered it up and they played Brendan Sorsby anyway, the NCAA would be so far up Cincinnati's you-know-what, there'd be two satellite offices in Clifton. Am I wrong? Like, that's no. It's the cardinal thing, right? The cardinal rule.
0: Yes.
1: If the NCAA
0: yes.
1: had any inkling that Cincinnati covered this up, they would. Cincinnati would be getting the NCAA version of a colonoscopy right now.
0: You are right. I mean, this isn't tattoos. This isn't, you know, well, a guy had a shaky ACT test, you know, test score. This is the
1: right.
0: rule. This is the one. This is the integrity rule. Like, and I've tried to make that point again and again, and I haven't gone back and forth with people from Texas Tech to the degree that you have, but I mean, like, I keep saying that. Like, you mean to tell me this the rule, especially in this climate, the rule that points directly toward competitive integrity, you mean to tell me that if there was even a shred of evidence or a strong insinuation that UC had done something wrong here, that there wouldn't be two dozen people from the NCAA on campus almost every single day?
1: Immediately. Interviewing everybody. Turning over every rock. Like, there's, it's not even debatable. Like, the Texas Tech, I It's as bad as I've ever experienced a fan base that has gone into some level of delusion that doesn't make any sense to me. But they're not out to get you, Texas Tech fans. They are trying to get to the bottom of what happened. And if part of what happened was Cincinnati knowing that Brendan Sorsby was breaking rules by the thousands, covered it up, and still played him, the hammer would be four size that they would drop on Cincinnati in that instance.
0: Do you think he was that good here? The football part to me is fascinating, because I certainly would have allowed for the possibility that a year in college at Texas Tech, he would have improved, he would have gotten better, he would have gotten good coaching, and then would have found himself at the top of the NFL draft. Do you believe that the assessments of him are a little inflated relative to what you watched him do on the field for 2 years?
1: Here's what worries me the most about Brendan Sorsby if I'm an NFL executive. Brendan Sorsby was very, very good in games where he had a decided talent advantage, or he had even let's say he was really, really good in a lot of the games where the talent was close or Cincinnati was advantaged. If you go back to last year, and I kind of got mad at myself, Mo, because I think I started this narrative that Brendan Sorsby his struggles were related to teams playing man-to-man defense. Mm-hmm. But the more that time went on, I don't think it was his struggles related to man-to-man defense. It's that his struggles related to when they played really good teams. Nebraska had a great pass defense last year. Mm-hmm. He was terrible. Mm-hmm. Arizona, great pass defense last year. He was terrible. BYU, he had a little bit of success against BYU. Like, that wasn't of the games they played against good teams. That was probably his best. But then Utah, great pass defense. He was terrible. If you go back to the year before when they came down the stretch, those were the hardest games on the schedule. He didn't perform well. When the stakes were high, Brendan Sorsby's play was often below what you would expect from a big-time NFL quarterback. I don't know, Mo, that I want my quarterback being a guy that shows up for the noon Saturday games, but the 3:30 and the 7 o'clock games, you got to ask where he's at.
0: Yeah, I think that's well put. While I have you, I saw you today at basketball practice. I stayed for 15 minutes, then I had to go to lunch. What did I miss? What have you seen? What gets you excited about year one under Jared Calhoun?
1: I think it's a very interesting team. I've really been a fan, even more so than I thought I was going to be, of Jaden.

0: Kylan Riley, Elijah Perryman, Travion Carson, who I think I'm really going to like in terms of his toughness and his defense. And then Akai Fleming, I think that's going to be the deciding factor on how good this team can be. If they can get good guard play, I think Jared Calhoun's got a really fun bunch at the top. And practice has been enlightening. Let's just say that. Did you hear more assistants talk in your 15 minutes than you did in the rest of the past 5 years, maybe?
1: A lot different, yes. Completely different. Completely different. Like, you actually noticed them. You saw them teaching. You saw them talking. You saw them coaching. Decidedly different.
0: I've always wondered, Mo, and I'm glad I've gotten to see this, because I've always wondered in basketball, you hear like, well, this guy's an offensive coach, and he's got a defensive coordinator. What does a defensive coordinator look like in basketball? And watching the last 2 weeks, now I get it. Like, the head coach. Did you notice this, Mo? You know what Jared Calhoun didn't have today in his hands?
1: I didn't notice.
0: A whistle.
1: A whistle?
0: Does not have a whistle. It's in his pocket. Hmm. He pulls it out if absolutely necessary, but he lets his assistants coach. He lets those guys do their job. And watching Manny Robinson and watching Johnny Hill instruct the defense, you're like, oh, that's what it would look like in basketball if you had a defensive coordinator. It's been very interesting the first couple of weeks to watch.
1: Awesome stuff, man. Appreciate you doing this. We'll do it again soon.
0: We won't, because I am you for the next week. So
1: that's right.
0: You enjoy vacation, yes, my friend.
1: I definitely will. Thank you so much.
0: Thank you, Mo.
1: That's our guy, Chad Brendel, hosting this show tomorrow and most of next week, BearcatJournal.com. By the way, I got it for you. Schaumburg leads Florence 7-4. The Yalls are on the road, so they're in the bottom of the sixth inning, trailing 7-4. There's also, speaking of Bearcat basketball, this just came down. UC and Arkansas are going to play as part of a summer exhibition tour at the Bahamar Resort, which is going to be in the Bahamas. Arkansas and Cincinnati. Hang on, I gotta do this for the first time. I mentioned this to Austin. I have put on my readers, and now I can read this. The Razorbacks are going to play. I don't care about the Razorbacks. One of the Bearcat games. Cincinnati will compete on Sunday, August 2nd, and on Tuesday, August 4th. UC will play twice during their six-day visit to the Bahamar Resort. All games will take place at the Bahamar Convention Arts and Entertainment Center. Opponents, including international teams and Canadian universities, will be announced later. If we need somebody to cover this, I'm happy to be the guy. Go to the Bahamas in early August. That wouldn't suck. All right, there you go. You are up to date, six away from 4 o'clock. We got room, 513-749-1530. Let's go back to Joe Burrow. Remember what Joe Burrow does and doesn't do. Next on ESPN 1530.
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3: 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Accident on Redding near Tennessee has police on the scene getting that cleared up. And about a 10-minute drive on 75 northbound, Mitchell to Paddock. I'm Rick Shrimp with traffic.
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0: Memorial Week, so I hope you're enjoying every second of it. Bredeman and Jones on baseball later on this hour. Plus, we'll chat with one of the experts from Ortho Cincy about Ellie De La Cruz, who is scheduled to play baseball tomorrow for the Louisville Bats against Gwinnett. Three games this weekend. The plan right now is for him to play five innings tomorrow and then a full game DHing on Saturday, a full game in the field on Sunday, and hoping he's back sometime next week. We will see. What should we be paying attention to from a medical perspective? We'll chat with one of the experts from Ortho Cincy coming up in just about 30 minutes. I feel like with the Brendan Sorsby thing, we've talked about everybody's role in this except for one. We'll change that coming up in just about 15 minutes. Joe Burrow talked yesterday and sounded like an energized player. Sounded like somebody who's pretty stoked to play football for the Cincinnati Bengals in 2026. Sounded like a confident player. He raised eyebrows when he made reference to the college team that he played for. The iconic college team that he played for that won a national championship and on a team that gave Joe Burrow the platform to be the Heisman Trophy winner and ultimately the number one overall pick in the NFL draft. The 2019 LSU Tigers, a team that won a national championship, a team with one of the greatest rosters in recent college football history, one of the great offenses in recent college football history. And lofty standards for every subsequent LSU team, lofty standards for every subsequent college football team, lofty standards for the Cincinnati Bengals. But it was interesting. Here's Joe yesterday referencing the 2019 LSU season when talking about the 2026 Bengal season.
1: I hope so. I think that's great. You know, put pressure on guys. I love it. I thrive in it. We'll find out who else does. I know that we have the kind of people that want to be in that spot. You know, I want everybody talking about the Bengals. I want everybody talking about what I'm saying in my press conferences. And is he, you know, you go back and watch what I said before 2019 season at LSU. You know, I feel very similarly about this team. You know, I'm so excited to get started and get moving. And I wish we would ramp this right into training camp so we can continue to improve. Because I feel like, you know, there's so much greatness that we're going to be able to achieve this year. I'm just excited to get going.
0: Now, that's pretty significant, right? Here you have a quarterback of a team that hasn't made the postseason in each of the last 3 years, a franchise that has, call it what it is, they have wasted having Joe Burrow in his prime over the last 3 years. Last season was atrocious, and there's no getting around it, and you have a guy who was here for that, a guy who was the quarterback for that, taking the Bengals and eliciting a comparison to the 2019 LSU team, which was remarkable, superb. It's one of the best college football teams of all time. I don't know that Joe Burrow is saying that we're going to do the NFL version of what the 2019 LSU team did, but you know what he said, I think with Joe Burrow, he doesn't say stuff just to say stuff. So I think what he's doing is he's giving you a sense of how re-energized he is. He's giving you a sense of how excited he is. He's giving you a sense of how he felt prior to that 2019 season, that the possibilities were limitless. And this year, he feels like the possibilities are limitless. That's not unintentional. Now, I don't know if Joe Burrow woke up yesterday and said, hey, today I'm going to get people talking about my college team at LSU, but this is not a guy who says stuff just to say stuff. This is not a guy who just throws stuff out there. This isn't a guy. He's a guy that if he's unhappy, you're going to know it. I mean, come on, man. We spent the last two winters psychoanalyzing every press conference and just like interpreting every even small morsel of body language on the field, on the sideline, in press conferences. Like, this is a guy who knows that by yawning, he can send a message. This is a guy who knows that by smiling, he can send a message. Everything is paid attention to. Everything is parsed. And so every word, every thought is pretty carefully thought out. This isn't a guy who every year just talks about how happy he is. This isn't, and it's not a criticism, this isn't Chad Johnson, who in his prime would make you think the Bengals were going to go 16-0 every season and that they were going to run roughshod over every single team they played. There's some intentionality to that. And I think the intentionality is, look, we're good here. Like, we're good here. We're good here. I think we can win with this team. I'm stoked. Also, I'm good here in Cincinnati. Again, in 6 months, that could change. In 4 months, that could change. And, you know, if things go poorly, I guess there's a better than zero chance that we're spending January and February next year wondering if Joe Burrow's going to play for the Bengals in 2027. But I think there's a very clear message. And for Joe, it's an important message. We are good here. Like, I'm going to go out of my way to talk about how energized I am, how excited I am. And I'm going to do that because I want the world to know, like, we're good. The Bengals and I are good. If me restructuring my contract and working with the Bengals on creating some financial flexibility, if that didn't make the Clue phone go off, if that doesn't make you think, hey, Joe and the Bengals are in a good place, well, here, let me do this. I'm going to go out of my way to tell you how excited I am about this team, and I'm going to use the most extreme example possible. You know, before he's talked about, I think we have the most talented roster since 2022. I don't know if I think this roster is as good as 2022, quite frankly, but I appreciate the comparison. It's a calculated way of making people know I'm stoked about what we have, so stop talking about a fractured relationship between me and the team. If you wanted to, I guess you could go back and look at that 2019 team and see how awesome it was and decide to go position by position comparing the 2019 LSU Tigers to the 2026 Bengals. And so you could do that if you want. Emmanuel Acho, who I will admit, I don't consume his content, but whenever I see it enter my timeline, I usually think he's coming from a place that doesn't make a whole lot of sense to me. He's taking this, and I guess for Emmanuel, he doesn't want to hear any comparisons between the Bengals of this year and the LSU teams of 7 years ago. Taryn, go ahead and play the audio.
2: Are you guys buying stock in the Bengals this season and believing the hype with Joe Burrow saying that they're reminiscent of the 2019 LSU team?
3: Hell no. Not a chance. Not close. And I'm not going to lie, because the person to my right is a Bengals legend. Don't care. First, let me dismantle Joe Burrow's statement. And Joe Burrow knows this. And Joe Burrow's incredible. 2019 LSU roster, that wide receiving core is better than the Cincinnati Bengals wide receiving core. And the Cincinnati Bengals wide receiving core is good. They had Ja'Marr Chase plus Justin Jefferson plus Terrence Marshall. Also, in college, they had a first-round running back in Clyde Edwards-Helaire. Also, in college, they had a Hall of Famer son at tight end in Thaddeus Moss. So your starting skill unit was a first-round running back, a Hall of Fame wide receiver, another Hall of Fame wide receiver, a Hall of Fame tight end son in Thaddeus Moss, and a fifth-round pick wide receiver, I believe, is your wide receiver three. So let's stop there. And then defensively, I think you also had Patrick Queen. I think you had Kalavon Chase on. I think you had a young Derek Stingley. So that LSU squad compared to the field, light years better than this Bengals squad compared to the field. The Bengals hopefully are an 8 or 9 win team. Oh, respectfully. From a roster perspective, they're probably the second, maybe third best roster in their division. And in the conference, maybe the 10th best roster. Maybe. Grace of God. So, like, no. The Bengals, if Burrow stays healthy, they'll win 11. Maybe. At 10. You've made 4 defensive acquisitions to the starting lineup. Byron Cook, third best DB for the Chiefs. Dexter Lawrence, Jonathan Allen, and Bafe. And Mafe, Boye Mafe. Backup outside rusher, if I'm not mistaken, for the Seattle Seahawks. Mm-hmm. Which one is life-changing? Which one?
0: All right. Just really quick. If you're skeptical of the Bengals, that's earned. That's fine. I get it. I think they're better than an 8 or 9 win team if Burrow stays healthy. For the record, I think they're going to go 12-5. And look, man, there's legitimate questions about how the pieces are going to fit. But getting back to the 2019 LSU thing, I don't know that we needed a position by position comparison. I think it's as simple as this. When the University of Cincinnati hired Luke Fickell,
4: I remember saying that I'm starting to feel the same way I did about the coach as I did when Cincinnati hired Brian Kelly. Now, that wasn't, I think Luke Fickell's going to do as well as Brian Kelly. It was, I think they got the right guy. I think they've got a guy who fits. I think they have a guy who sort of fits what they need right now. Not that they're the same type of guy. Brian Kelly's a salesperson. Luke Fickell, anything but. But it felt to me like in both instances, boy, they got a guy for exactly what the school needed at the time. And as it turned out, Luke Fickell did even better than Brian Kelly. I didn't need, it wasn't meant to elicit a side-by-side comparison of the two coaches, their respective resumes, breakdown of their personalities. It was, you know, I had this feeling right when they hired Brian Kelly, like, I think they got the right guy. And I had the feeling when they hired Luke Fickell, I think they got the right guy. It took Luke Fickell a year to prove he was the right guy because that first year they were awful. But I remember saying that. And I remember like, oh, you think he's as good as Brian Kelly? No, not what I said. I said, when they got Brian Kelly, I remember at the outset thinking like, I think this fits. I think this is going to work. I think they got exactly the guy they need for the moment. Same thing for Luke Fickell. I think all Joe Burrow is doing is using an extreme example to illustrate why he's excited. That's it. That's all. That's it. He's re-energized. Here is a quarterback. There's not a quarterback in the league whose words and body language have been more heavily scrutinized than those of Joe Burrow. Not one. There is not another quarterback whose future with his current team gets talked about more than Joe Burrow. And that's fine. That's not Joe's fault. That's not the fault of anybody who's talking about Joe Burrow. That's a reality of the Cincinnati Bengals and their history and the fact that they have missed the postseason each of the last 3 years. And if you are skeptical that the Bengals offseason additions are going to pan out, like, fair, legit. I have questions. I'm not as skeptical as Emmanuel Acho. Do we have to do the, well, he thinks they're going to be as good as 2019 LSU. I don't think he said that. In fact, I know he didn't say that. He feels the same way. In the summer of 2019, he was excited about what they had. In the summer of 2019, he had a lot of energy based on what they have. All he's telling you is, in the summer of 2026, Joe Burrow is excited about what they have. And he's re-energized over what they have. He's not telling you they're going to do the NFL version of 2019 LSU. He's not telling you this team's roster is as airtight as 2019 LSU. He's telling you from the perspective of somebody whose happiness is always discussed, whose excitement level and level of interest in staying here is always discussed. All he's doing is telling you, dude, in the summer of 2019, I was stoked. And in the summer of 2026, I am stoked based on what we have. Same way as I was stoked 7 years ago in college based on what we have. It's not a side-by-side comparison. By the way, the LSU team in 2019 coming off a 2018 season, I don't remember a damn thing about the 2018 LSU Tigers. If you would have said that summer, they're going to have arguably the greatest season in college football history, you would have been laughed at. Just like Joe is being laughed at least one guy for, I guess, outwardly believing that this year's team can be dramatically better than last year's team. All he's doing is telling you, hey, man, I'm stoked. I'm energized. I'm excited. And to make that point, I'm going to use an extreme example. And that example is going to be on a team that I was on that made history. Emmanuel Acho, thank you for the midsummer content. Just like Brendan Sorsby has given us a lot of content, but there's one thing he hasn't done. That's next on ESPN 1530.
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6: 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Cleanup continues of an accident on Redding near Tennessee Avenue, and we have pretty good volumes on 75 northbound between Mitchell and Paddock. Plan on about a 10-minute delay. I'm Rick Schremp with traffic.
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0: World Cup. We're going to be watching that game at the Holy Grail. Thanks to our friends at Michelob Ultra, we'll have some awesome prizes. So join us. It's going to be fun downtown. You got a lot going on, but plenty of room for you at the Grail. The first watch party we had this past Friday was awesome. We gave away some just life-changing prizes, and we'll have more for you tomorrow, plus some ice-cold Mick Ultra and so much more tomorrow at the Grail. Match starts at 3 o'clock. I'll get there about 2:30. We are looking forward to that. Chad Brendel was awesome with us earlier on the Brendan Sorsby situation, and he's right, man. Like, we've pointed the finger, and when I say we, I mean just the collective discourse about this story. The finger has been pointed at UC, it's been pointed at Texas Tech, it's been pointed at legalized gambling, it's been pointed at the NCAA, it's been pointed at, you know, a lot of different things. Brendan Sorsby is in this predicament because of Brendan Sorsby. And, you know, I know I've talked about this here or there. I am extraordinarily empathetic to people who are going through addiction issues. Extraordinarily. I've had and have folks who are struggling with addiction in my life. And I can't say that I know anybody who has come out and said they're a gambling addict, but I know what addiction can do. But I think this is pretty much a fact. You're not addicted to something until you do it. You're not addicted to alcohol until you taste alcohol. You're not addicted to drugs until you do drugs, and you're not addicted to gambling until you make a wager. When Brendan Sorsby made that first wager, which may have triggered an addiction, when he made that wager, he broke an NCAA rule. He could have never wagered again. That would have been enough to make him ineligible. He is where he is because of what he did. His college football career is over because of what he did. And by the way, it's worth, and go back and listen to the conversation with Chad. Like, what we know is the app that is supposed to trigger somebody trying to log into a betting app did what it's supposed to do. And beyond that, Brendan Sorsby then spent a lot of time lying to the University of Cincinnati. So I hope things work out for him, because I don't root against young people. And I've said this, you know, probably a dozen times on this show. In my dealings with Brendan Sorsby, I found him to be nothing other than a nice young guy, hardworking dude, a guy who did his best on the field, was accountable when he played poorly. But there is a lack of accountability here for something that he is responsible for. That's it. That's it. Texas Tech is in this predicament, if you could call it that, because of Brendan Sorsby's behavior. His college football season is over. His college football career is over because of his own behavior. And frankly, that should be the focus. Like, you may hate UC sports. A lot of people do. I get it. You may want them to have egg on their face. Cool. If you believe that UC did something wrong, show me some evidence. And show me evidence of the NCAA. Like, I, you know, Chad and I talked about this. If there's one thing that you would imagine, the NCAA would be very outwardly, like, bum-rushing Cincinnati to investigate, it would be a gambling impropriety. Gambling and integrity issues. Like, it's the one thing left. And so my position on this has not changed. And say what you want about Brendan Sorsby's agent publicly airing out Cincinnati. My position on this has been, when I catch word that the NCAA is in town doing some serious digging, then we got a problem. That has not happened, to the best of my knowledge. I was on campus today. I went to the first 15 to 20 minutes of basketball practice. I wish I could have stayed longer. I talked to 3 or 4 people on campus. Any reason to believe that the NCAA is coming? Have they come? And I got nothing of the sort. Nothing. It doesn't mean they won't. They haven't yet. If you want to tell me that UC did something wrong, great. Show me some evidence. That might be difficult for you. It should not be difficult for a player's agent who is publicly pointing the finger at the wrong place. Person he should be pointing the finger at is Brendan Sorsby. He's the reason he's here. He's the reason his college football career has fallen apart. He's the reason why his reputation has taken a hit. His actions, his behavior. That's it. I cannot wait to watch Ellie De La Cruz play for the Cincinnati Reds because they badly need him. Also, he's awesome to watch play baseball. But first, he's going to play some minor league games in Gwinnett, Georgia. What does he need to do? What should we and the Reds medical staff be looking for when he plays in rehab games? We'll chat with one of the experts from OrthoCincy next.
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2: 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Cleanup underway of an accident, 71 northbound at Ronald Reagan Cross County Highway. Left shoulder taken up. Delays to Kenwood. And we have 275 eastbound Mineola Pike to 75 in Kentucky with an accident. I'm Rick Shrimp with traffic.
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0: 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Reds off today. They're in New York. I've not seen if any Reds went to the Knicks parade, which I think went off without a hitch. There were a lot of people there, but I haven't seen any civil unrest, which is... civil unrest is bad. I don't care where you live or which team you root for. Hopefully no civil unrest in the Bronx tomorrow night when Rhett Lauder takes the ball for the Reds in the first of a three-game series. Cam Schlittler is going to throw for New York. 7:05 tomorrow on 700 WLW, 1:35 on Saturday, and then again 1:35 on Sunday. Would you like some National League Central scores? Because we have NL Central teams playing. Actually, an NL Central team. Milwaukee right now at home, top of the eighth inning, trails Cleveland by a score of 4-2. Elsewhere in the division, the Cardinals and Royals hook up in Kansas City in a rematch of the 1985 Show Me State World Series, won by the Royals in seven games. Series made famous by a botched call by Don Denkinger, the first base umpire in Game 6. The Florence Yawls, the Schaumburg Boomers still lead them 7-4 in the sixth inning. Now, I'm reading from the Schaumburg Boomers Twitter feed, which they haven't updated in an hour. So it might still be the sixth inning, but an hour ago it was 7-4 in the sixth. The most recent update we have on that game is it's 7-4 in the sixth inning. In the World Cup today, Czechia and South Africa finished 1-1. Switzerland leads Bosnia-Herzegovina 1-0 in the 81st minute. Later tonight, it's Canada taking on Qatar and Mexico battling South Korea. The U.S. plays Australia tomorrow. And the U.S. Open, round one, underway at Shinnecock. And right now, we have a 8-way tie atop the leaderboard. Eight players are 2-under, including two amateurs. Brennerman and Jones on baseballs. Which amateurs? Go on the internet and find it. I got stuff to do here. 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Let's talk about Ellie De La Cruz this weekend. He's going to play in some rehab games for the Louisville Bats. And let's go back to the beginning here, because when he first suffered the hamstring injury, it was described as being between a grade 1 or grade 2 hamstring strain. So what's the difference between grade 1 and grade 2?
1: Yeah, so a lot of it's based on imaging and the damage that's done to the hamstring. So you get an MRI looking at, is there damage? And it's done by, you see a different signal in the tendon and muscle. So a grade one, there's signal change indicating inflammation and damage, but none of the muscle fibers themselves have been damaged. Where a grade two starts to show some disruption to the muscle fibers, less than 50%. And then a grade three would be greater than 50% disruption to the muscle fibers, a lot of times complete tears.
0: He got a soft tissue injection, which has been described as similar to a PRP. How does that help in this process?
1: Yeah, so PRP is platelet-rich plasma, where they draw blood from you, put the blood in a centrifuge to separate the plasma. They then inject that plasma into the area, and that plasma is rich in growth factors, which increase the healing, increase blood flow to the area, which also increase healing, increases tissue regeneration, and decreases inflammation.
0: When he had an MRI last week, the word was he's 90% healed. I'm kind of curious, maybe you could explain the difference between 90% and 100% healed.
1: The way I take that is the MRI probably looks pretty much clean at this point, and that his strength of his hamstring is not back and compared to the other side. Because one of the return to play criteria is you want your hamstring at least 90% the strength of the other side to be able to return to play.
0: So the plan for him this weekend is he's going to play in AAA on Friday, five innings. Then he's going to DH on Saturday. And then the plan is for him to play a full nine-inning game at shortstop on Sunday. From a medical perspective, what sort of things will they be looking for?
1: They're going to be his stride to make sure that there's no signs of pain or limping or imbalance. They're going to be making sure he can cut and making sure he's 100% pain free.
0: So his game is often based on speed. Should he wait to really, quote, cut it loose once he's back on the field?
1: To me, the only reason to really wait to cut it loose is if he doesn't have 100% confidence yet. If he doesn't have 100%, more likely to potentially re-injure it. If he has 100% confidence, pain-free, he's passed his strength tests, he's passed his agility tests, as well as different position maneuvers, I think he's okay to cut it loose.
0: He plays every single day. At the time of the injury, he had played in over 250 consecutive games, starting all but one of them. And so there's been a lot of conjecture about how, you know, it would make sense to give him rest on a somewhat regular basis. What can not playing on occasion do to hamstring muscles?
1: Well, it just allows them to rest and recover. They're not stretching it. They're not straining it. They get the blood flow. So it allows it to just recover. That you look at people like Cal Ripken, who did these ridiculous Ironman who were able, but in today's game with just athletes reaching levels never really seen before, sometimes it is good just to let their body recover.
0: He had the quad issue last year. He's had the hamstring issue this season. Is there a concern about an accumulation of lower body injuries for Ellie?
1: I wouldn't be overly concerned at this point. It's two different muscles. It could just be that there was an imbalance between the strength between injured last year and the hamstring this year, where the quad can become too strong compared to the hamstring, which can increase the risk of hamstring injuries. As long as he keeps his balance between his strength, between the quad and the hamstrings, as well as the range of motion of his knees, hips, that can all be protective, and I would not be concerned as of yet.
0: Terrific. Awesome stuff, man. Thanks so much.
1: I appreciate it.
0: You got it. 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
21: 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Cleanup underway of an accident, 71 northbound at Ronald Reagan Cross County Highway. Left shoulder taken up, delays to Kenwood. And we have 275 eastbound, Mineola Pike to 75 in Kentucky with an accident. I'm Rick Schrempf with traffic.
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0: over the heads of people. So he's going to join us to talk about the U.S. versus Australia and so much more. I got more on Joe Burrow that we've got to get to. The eternal question for the Reds that hovers over them as they head to New York, and a little bit more on Brendan Sorsby as well between now and 6 on ESPN 1530. But first, time for Brenneman and Jones on Baseball.
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13: Read a great article recently on a guy whose name comes up periodically on this program, Joey Votto, and it was a story based on a podcast that he was on, and what he's done post-playing career. His travels all over the world. He's been to Japan, Ireland, Poland, Jordan, Egypt, Spain, Italy, Mexico, Sri Lanka. He's an accredited sushi chef, did that in Japan. Certified yoga instructor, went to a school in Spain, and surfed, of all places, off the coast of Ireland. This guy has been called by some people, and I don't disagree at all right now, at this point in time, maybe the world's most interesting man.
14: I think he's interesting. I think he's super intelligent.
13: Right.
14: He's a Renaissance man.
13: I couldn't agree with you more.
14: He really is. He's very cerebral. He's always thinking, and I haven't had much contact with Joey, but right. I am so impressed. I'll tell you what he was good at. the games he broadcast, it was a whole

0: different style. I liked it. It was almost like a sports talk. He would like talk about what, you know, he would throw out a topic and the game was secondary, which I found very enjoyable. I think Votto is really talented.
1: Yeah, we're talking about Joey Votto today and a side of him that I think a lot of people don't realize what he's been doing since he retired from the game, and we'll have more in a moment.
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1: With all the things that Joey Votto has accomplished, and I agree with everything you said, cerebral, intelligent, articulate. I mean, the guy is really a cut of a mold when you consider what the mold might be for most guys playing baseball. He's completely off of all that. Pointing up all this, do you think that we'll see him return to the game?
0: I do.
1: Do you really? I don't know. I did it one time. I don't know now.
0: I think he should come back as a broadcaster. Did you like dealing with Joey Votto? Did you
1: Joey
0: ever have
1: I had our differences. And he was, to his credit, he was very cordial to me. I felt like first baseman, and I do today, first baseman and third baseman are guys that should hit for power and drive in runs. And I felt like there were times when he took a walk when he could have done some damage with a bat with runners in scoring position. And he took issue with that. But that's the way it is. You know, it was a difference of opinion. And I could live with his feeling about me if it was less than good. And we both lived our lives and had no major confrontations.
0: Did you apologize after the stupid comment that you made?
1: I had no reason to apologize.
0: You don't think his numbers pan out as far as the first baseman?
1: Well, I think he's going to be in the Baseball Hall of Fame. I don't know that he'll be a first ballot Hall of Famer, but I think because of the impact that analytics has had on the game today, his on-base percentage, his number of walks, and those things that analysts' eyes light up when they hear, I think he's definitely going to be in the Hall of Fame.
0: He can do a lot, though.
1: He could.
0: He really. The yoga thing.
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6: I'm Christine Lisi. Bryson DeChambeau and Xander Schauffele among the eight men tied for the lead at the U.S. Open. Rory McIlroy is one back. One of the stories of this day one, Keith Mitchell. He bounced back after a rough first nine holes. He improved by 12 strokes on his back nine, highlighted by the tournament's first eagle on number five. Mitchell is two off the lead. Despite his Knicks winning the NBA title for the first time in 53 years, they won't go into the punitive second apron to keep the team together for next season, according to owner Jim Dolan. New York's projected to be $13 million below the second apron this summer. So what are its offseason priorities? ESPN NBA front office insider Bobby Marks.
7: Retain your bench. They also have the 24th, 4th, and 31st pick in the draft. They've got a late second here. There's also the looming Karl Anthony Towns extension. 4 years, $272 million that he's extension full. He can negotiate.
6: Baseball Brewers righty Quinn Priester will undergo season-ending surgery for thoracic outlet syndrome. He's expected to be sidelined 8 to 10 months.
8: Michelle's moment, and coming up Friday, the vibes around the Dallas Cowboys are extremely high right now. So what do they need to achieve this year in order to prove themselves? 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
3: 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Reed Hartman, just south of 275, accident in Kentucky. It's 275 eastbound, Mineola Pike to 75. Two right lanes are blocked, police cleaning up the crash. About a 10-minute delay, 75 north, Mitchell to Paddock. I'm Rick Schrempf with traffic.
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22: Right, it's 5:05. This is ESPN 1530. I'm Mo Egger. Good afternoon. Thank you so much for listening today. And speaking of things that were awesome at covering, FC Cincinnati. And we always talk FC Cincinnati toward the end of the week, but ain't nothing to say right now because they're in the middle of a World Cup break. But the U.S. is back in action tomorrow against Australia at 3 o'clock, coming off what many have called the most dominant World Cup performance in U.S. men's soccer history, a victory over Paraguay that I don't know if everybody has recalibrated their expectations for the U.S., but I know a lot of folks have. Jack Chadbourne hosts Dead Ball TV, which you talk about a ton of World Cup content. I've consumed a lot of it on YouTube. Jack does a great job covering not just the U.S., but the tournament as a whole and
1: when there's 48 countries participating in it, there's lots of content to produce. So I appreciate him carving out some time to talk about the U.S. and the World Cup and the Americans back at it tomorrow. It's awesome to have you, Jack. How are you?
2: I'm doing well, and thank you for the kind words. I'm glad you're enjoying the content. It's certainly been a lot to juggle.
1: No question. I can't even imagine. I want you to go back to last Friday, because I think there's a lot of folks who might not follow this closely that saw that the United States won, saw that the United States won in very convincing fashion, and believe that Paraguay mm-hmm. is like little sisters of the poor. That's actually a really good team they beat, no?
2: It is a very good team. I don't really understand the discourse of people trying to downplay how good Paraguay are. This is a team in South America that's tough as nails, very good defensive team, beat Argentina in World Cup qualifying, picked up quite a few impressive wins against elite South American teams. It's a statement win. I'm not really hearing anything else.
1: As for the United States, should that performance on Friday have recalibrated fans' expectations for how far they can go in this tournament?
2: I'm going to say we should hold off on recalibrating expectations until the game against Australia, because I think Paraguay did have a few weaknesses that the United States could capitalize on. I think the United States, with how ferocious the attack is, just something that Paraguay maybe got overwhelmed by. Australia are much more of a physical, bigger, better defensive record team. I think if the States can get a big win, I'm talking multiple goals against Australia, that's when I think we're looking at a quarterfinal or better, and saying this is a realistic expectation.
1: From an American perspective, last Friday, what was most impressive about the performance?
2: I would say the fluidity of the attack. If you look at a lot of the buildups, they didn't take a lot of time. It wasn't super patient. It was quite direct. A couple passes, a couple line-breaking ones, lift your head, take a shot, or make the killer pass. And I think one of the biggest criticisms of the United States before Pochettino got there is it was slow. The entire attack was just lob a cross into the box and pray that it results in a goal. That is not Pochettino ball at all, and it's a lot more exciting now to watch. I'm sure many of your viewers would agree with that if they were watching, you know, 2022 World Cup versus now. It really is night and day.
1: Where does Australia present problems for the U.S.?
2: Oh, great question. I would say they are a very big physical team that's pretty good off set pieces. Everyone who's watching the game is going to notice they have a giant playing at the center back position. His name is Harry Soutar. I don't know if he's 6'5" or 6'6", but he could be playing in the NBA as a small forward probably. He is very, very scary offset pieces. You know, typically defenders don't score a lot of goals for their national team because they're defending, but Soutar is always a threat for Australia. So I think Chris Richards, probably the best defender in the U.S. pool, is going to have his hands full. And they're pretty quick. They have a guy, Nestori Iracunda. He scored an amazing counterattack goal against Turkey, who Australia took down 2-0 in their first game. He's a speedster. He's quick. I think Americans will enjoy watching him, and I think it's going to be a great battle. Maybe it's Sergino Dest or Alex Freeman. Whoever gets the nod at the right back position is going to be great.
1: Jack Chadbourne from Deadball TV is with us. When you look at the tournament as a whole, has there been something that has happened that you would categorize as a pretty big surprise? Has there been a country that maybe wasn't on your radar to the degree that the others are that has kind of jumped back on? Give me an assessment of the first week plus.
2: I would say the biggest shock is how pedestrian some of the elite European teams have looked. Namely, Spain drawing Cabo Verde was a huge upset in the world of football. And then Portugal also drawing against DR Congo. I think both of those results, you look at it and say, what the heck is going on? Maybe more casual fans who aren't in tune with what's going on in African football, Asian football, etc., you know, they're expecting Portugal. They still got Ronaldo. Some people think he's the best player ever. They should be able to sweep aside, you know, DR Congo, who haven't participated since the country was called Zaire. And this is Cabo Verde's first ever World Cup. It's an island debutante nation. Surely Spain, the champions of the Euro, who beat everybody in that tournament, by the way, again, would be able to swap them aside. And that just hasn't been the case. And you ask me, the reason for that is the level of the Tier 2 and Tier 3 nations across the entire world has risen. I think it's kind of a law of diminishing returns, right? The elite teams really don't have much room to continue getting better, but those Tier 2, Tier 3s, they do. And so they are catching up, and we've seen several games. I mean, Belgium won, Egypt won, if you want another example for your listeners, of these teams that typically, you know, maybe 12 to 16 years ago couldn't really challenge, didn't have the infrastructure, didn't have the players, and now they are. This isn't one result, it's not two, it is several, and I think this is going to continue for the rest of the tournament, honestly.
22: Between watching all the games and creating a lot of content, I'm not sure you've had time to sleep, so I appreciate you giving us some time, Jack. Thanks so much.
2: Thanks for having me on.
22: Does a really nice job. Stumbled upon it a week and a half or so ago. It's Deadball TV, and you can find it on YouTube, Jack Chadbourne, ahead of the U.S. versus Australia tomorrow at 3 o'clock, which, don't forget, we will be watching at the Holy Grail with our friends from Michelob Ultra, and a chance for you to win a ton of prizes tomorrow starting at 2:30 with the match beginning at 3 o'clock. 12 after 5, ESPN 1530. I'm Mo Egger. Thank you for listening today. Hopefully you've had a great Thursday. Hopefully if your power went out in the middle of the night, that situation has been rectified. I know that was scary for a lot of folks. Hopefully if your home suffered any sort of damage, it's minimal and something you can take care of. But a rough overnight for us here in the greater Cincinnati area. Looking ahead to a fun weekend. Looking ahead to a fun football season. Joe Burrow sounds energized, which means Joe Burrow is just like you and I. Hunter Green is inching toward return. Ellie De La Cruz is rehabbing this weekend. So the Reds are on the verge here very, very soon of getting a couple of key cogs back. Where will they be by the time they get them back? Because the New York Yankees have not missed a beat without Aaron Judge. They are 9-4 without him in the American League, which, let's face it, the American League has been not as good as the National League this year. In the American League, though, that is the best record in that stretch. And they've had a bunch of games where they've scored double-digit runs, and Ben Rice has been terrific. And Cody Bellinger has been awesome. Jazz Chisholm has hit a little bit more. Paul Goldschmidt has hit a little bit more. So typically with the Yankees, you think Stanton and Judge, and not in that order. Stanton hasn't played since late April. Judge has been out since the beginning of the month. And yet this team is still scoring a lot of runs. And so, like, this is this is the danger zone here for me. Because, yeah, getting Ellie back next week will help, assuming they do. And it's awesome that we are starting to see some light at the end of the tunnel for Hunter Green. But let's be honest, Hunter Green is just now going through his spring training. But for all the talk of treading water, and that's Nick Kroll's verbiage, got to tread water. Number one, at some point you got to swim. We'll make it about, you know, treading water or swimming. At some point you got to go in a little bit of a run. And you know, last year the Reds didn't have a winning streak longer than five games. I'm not sure that's going to work this year, but I think what you're running into the danger of is sinking here with the teams they have in front of them. The New York Yankees are playing very, very well. The Milwaukee Brewers, although they did just lose Quinn Priester for a while, and they were losing today at last check against the Cleveland Guardians. Yeah, it's 4-2 as the Brewers get set to come to the plate in the bottom of the ninth inning. The Reds haven't won a season series against Milwaukee since 2017. They have been awful so far this season against National League Central teams, which I don't know that that tells you anything about how they're going to do against the Pirates next weekend or against the Brewers this week. But they're getting ready for a gauntlet now. 9 of the next 12 against Milwaukee starting on Monday, and the next 3 against the New York Yankees. And so when you are where the Reds are, you know, at some point they've got to go on a little bit of a run. But unfortunately, you're not really insulated against a tough stretch. And let's face it, the series against the Mets was the first one that they had won in 6 series. And so little bit of dangerous territory for the Reds. They do have Chase Burns pitching in this series in New York. They do have Andrew Abbott pitching in this series in New York. Rhett Lauder is going to pitch for them tomorrow.
1: currently on a 77-win pace. So therein lies the question, right? Last year, we made a big deal about the fact that it wasn't until September, I think, before they got swept in a series. And that is great. If you never get swept in a series, you never have a long losing streak. This team obviously has gotten swept in series, but they also didn't have a winning streak longer than five games. You don't have to have a 12-game winning streak like the team 3 years ago, though it would help. But when are they going to go on a run where they win 17 out of 20? Now, you may say never, and if the answer is never, then this team has, I'm going to say, almost no chance of making the postseason. When are they going to go on a run, and when they do, how much of a hole will they have dug? Can they tread water over the next 2 weeks? Because it feels like because of the opponents they play, treading water may be best case. And that might be the most damning indictment against this team of all. 17 minutes after 5 o'clock. A few more thoughts on Brendan Sorsby coming up. Because the next step for Brendan Sorsby should be the easiest one. If you believe his agent, the next step is really, really, really easy. I'm not sure I believe his agent. But first, I believe Joe Burrow, and I believe in Joe Burrow. Something about him you may have forgotten. Next on ESPN 1530 Cincinnati Sports Station.
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0: 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Reed Hartman, just south of 275, accident in Kentucky. It's 275 eastbound, Mineola Pike to 75. Two right lanes are blocked, police cleaning up the crash. About a 10-minute delay, 75 north, Mitchell to Paddock. I'm Rick Schrempf with traffic.
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1: 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Relative to how you felt at the end of last season, how do you feel about the Bengals? Four choices. Much better, sort of better, meh, or worse. Now, we're early in the voting. Very early. But 71% of you say much better. Joe Burrow yesterday, referencing the 2019 LSU team, was just him using an extreme example to illustrate how energized he is. That's really exciting. There is maybe nothing in sports more dangerous than a great player who's re-energized. And let's face it, with Joe Burrow, we have parsed his body language. We have sifted through every syllable of his press conferences. We have spent a lot of time psychoanalyzing Joe Burrow, some leaping to assumptions that he's going to leave Cincinnati, he's going to force a trade, he's going to retire early, that sort of thing. What he is doing is he is telling you, right now, I'm good. I'm re-energized. He's not telling you that the 2026 Bengals are going to do a pro football version of the 2019 Bengals. That's not it. It would be awesome if they did. He's telling you at the beginning of that season, he was really energized. He was really energized based on a lot of offseason work, based on the talent they had. By the way, does anybody remember the 2018 LSU team? Got to be honest with you, I don't. He's not telling you that this team is going to be as good. I think he would be the first to admit there's a lot that has to happen. They still have a lot of work to do. They still have a lot of questions to answer. Skepticism about the Bengals is fair. It's earned. That's what happens when you miss the postseason three consecutive years. But I think all Joe Burrow is doing is expressing the same thing you and I are expressing. Look, man, last year's season stunk. And that's putting it mildly. That might be the most miserable Bengals season of my adult life. And that's saying something. Here we are 6 months later. I can't wait. Like, it feels like the surge of optimism that has just worked its way through the fan base is unlike anything we've had since at least the 2022 season. And in terms of, like, off-season enthusiasm, frankly, in recent years, there's been nothing like this. It doesn't guarantee anything. I think all Joe Burrow is he's just like you and I. He's re-energized. He has seen what they've done to the team. He has seen the financial investment. He has seen the boldness. He has seen them go all in. He's seen them do some things that are pretty uncharacteristic. He likes a lot of the players, in terms of what they bring to the table leadership-wise, which has been a big theme this offseason. All he's doing is conveying, using an extreme example, the 2019 LSU team, I'm stoked, I'm energized, and maybe most importantly for now, I'm good. Now, he's going to have to play well, but like I said this on the show the other day, if the biggest variable for the Bengals is Joe Burrow's play, cool, sign me up. I do think this is also worth mentioning. So last year went sideways, mainly because Joe got hurt. I think there was this like sense that, well, you know, Joe's play last season took a major step back relative to what he had been in the past, right? In 2024, he was an MVP finalist. And I think there's a very good statistical argument that Joe in 2024, that is the best season of any Bengals quarterback ever. He wasn't quite that good in 2025. He only played 8 games. But if you look at his performances once he came back, right, once he came back from the injury, and starting on Thanksgiving night. Now, there were, and this goes without saying, there was an enormous clunker in there because the game against the Ravens here in the cold with the snowy seats that they didn't wipe off, that was really bad. But if you look at those 6 games, Joe Burrow completed 68% of his passes. Joe threw 15 touchdowns versus 5 picks. His passer rating in those 6 games was 102.2. Like, the numbers over those 6 games, now, couple of caveats here that you do have to throw in: the bad game against the Ravens where they got shut out. Joe was awful that day. And they weren't exactly playing world beaters down the stretch. A bad Miami team that fired its coach, a bad Arizona team that fired its coach, a bad Cleveland team that fired its coach. But within all of that, a performance against the Buffalo Bills, Joe Burrow and the Bengals hung 34 on Buffalo that day in bad weather. He threw a couple of picks. He also had four touchdowns. He helps them beat the Ravens on Thanksgiving night. Was he amazing that evening? No, he barely completed over 50% of his passes. Also didn't throw a pick. Like, Joe, we ask this about athletes sometimes. How good is your good? How bad is your bad? If that was Joe Burrow's bad, sign me up. By the way, in those six games, he completed 68.2% of his passes. Over the last six seasons, no quarterback has completed a higher percentage of his passes than Joe Burrow, 68.5. You know, like, he might not have been awesome. He wasn't atrocious. 3-1 touchdown to interception ratio. The touchdown to interception ratio for his entire career, basically 3-1, 157 to 51. His performances in those games, statistically, while he may not have been 100%, acknowledging the bad Ravens game and the fact that after that game, the schedule wasn't very good, Joe Burrow played fine last season. He wasn't awesome. By the way, the offensive line played really well. And that's another reason for the optimism this year. But I think all he's doing is conveying, I'm energized, I'm good, I'm satisfied, I got what I need, and I'll embrace the pressure that I'm going to play with this year. If you can't appreciate that, I can't help you. He's not telling you that they're going to be as good as the 2019 LSU team at the professional level. He's telling you he feels the same. He's energized, he's got the same vibe, he's as optimistic. Sports headlines and what I'm going to bet Brendan Sorsby's agent cannot do next.
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2: 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Over the Rhine is where we've got Central Parkway and Main Street with an accident, 75 north after Highway 22 in Kentucky. Crash here and on Montgomery Road, a 275 accident. I'm Rick Shrimp with traffic.
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0: the Bronx tomorrow. First of three against the Yankees. Rhett Lauder and Cam Schlittler on the hill. Cincinnati today placed on rehab assignment at the Arizona Complex League Reds. Hunter Green placed on rehab assignment to Louisville. Pierce Johnson picked up from Louisville and optioned to Louisville. Will Banfield sent outright to Louisville. P.J. Higgins, he has accepted the outright assignment and will report to Louisville. The Reds' 40-player roster is currently at 39. There you go. What else do we have? Florence Yalls were swept. They lost to Schaumburg today by a score of 8-4. UC is going to play in a couple of games against international competition in the Bahamas. Cincinnati will play on Sunday, August the 2nd, on Tuesday, August the 4th, at the Baja Mar Resort. Arkansas will also be there playing against international competition. Now, the way I read this is like Dan Hoard will be busy like at Bengals training camp. And so like somebody has to go and document what's happening in these games. And so I'm raising my hand. I'm happy to do it. Take one for the team. Tell you how the Bearcats look in the Bahamas. What else do we have? We have the World Cup. Four games slated for this Thursday. Earlier today, Switzerland knocked off Bosnia-Herzegovina 4-1. Czechia and South Africa deadlocked at 1. They tied at 1. They drew. They had a tie. Each team scored a goal. Getting underway in about 20 minutes, it's Canada and Qatar. That game is in Vancouver. And in Guadalajara, it's Mexico battling South Korea. Of course, the U.S. will take on Australia tomorrow. And what else do we have? The U.S. Open. Ryder Cowan, amateur, it has a one-shot lead over a bunch of dudes at Shinnecock Hills. We played the audio yesterday and today of Brendan Sorsby's agent saying, you know, blame Cincinnati. Cincinnati knew. This is on Cincinnati. Cool. Show me some evidence. Brendan Sorsby's agent works in a world where evidence and proof are really important things. So if you say that Cincinnati knew that Brendan Sorsby was gambling to the degree that he was breaking NCAA rules, if you say Cincinnati knew, then it should be very easy for you to provide evidence that backs up your claim. It should be very easy for you to provide proof that backs up your claim. In the absence of that, I don't know how you don't at the very least take everything he says with an enormous grain of salt. Quite frankly, I don't know how you believe him. Like, I don't know. I believe like if you make a claim like that, and that is a damaging claim. That is a damaging claim that if proven true is going to cost people jobs. It's going to ruin their reputations. Like it's going to have a profound impact. If you're going to say things that allege that somebody did something that could rise to the level of them losing their job, it's simple. Provide some evidence. Text messages, emails, some form of documentation. In the absence of that, why should I believe you? And so I don't. In the absence of providing concrete evidence, anybody could say, well, Cincinnati knew. Brendan Sorsby's agent is one of the few people, the other one being Brendan Sorsby, who can provide concrete evidence. Here's what Cincinnati knew. Here's who at Cincinnati knew what was going on. Here are the people that should be held culpable at the University of Cincinnati. That has not happened. And so the term nothing burger comes to mind. This is a nothing burger. I'll change my tune if there's concrete evidence. Show me a text. People at Cincinnati knew that Brendan Sorsby was gambling for 2 years. He was being completely upfront with them, right? Gambling addicts, who, and I hate to say this, are known for lying about the extent of their gambling. That's one of the signs of addiction, right? He was completely forthright with them, correct? Sure. And they knew he was gambling. Great. There's no text message. There's no documentation anywhere on Brendan Sorsby's phone, on his email account, that would give us at least evidence, and you might argue proof, that Cincinnati did something wrong. If there's none of that, why should we believe you? By the way, Brendan Sorsby is going to enter the NFL. He's going to have a pro day. He's going to enter the supplemental draft. When he has his pro day, I would imagine media are going to be there. There's going to be a lot of people with cameras and microphones, and he's going to get questions about this. And I think as much as his agent may try to steer the conversation toward preparation for the supplemental draft, I think the questions are going to be unavoidable. And so, okay, Brendan, who knew what? Name names. This is cut and dry for me. If his agent won't do it, then Brendan should. In the absence of being able to name a name, tell us who knew, tell us to what extent people at UC knew, I don't think anybody with any amount of objectivity or credibility is going to believe them. So where's the proof? I mean, if somebody said, you know, your spouse is cheating on you, wouldn't you want some proof? Do you have any pictures? Got any texts? Got any correspondence between them and the person they're sleeping with? Can you name the name of the person he or she is sleeping with? If those things aren't provided, you take the allegation, I'm guessing, a little bit more seriously. So I know on Twitter it's fun to, Cincinnati knew. Cool. What evidence do you have? Because if not, Brendan Sorsby's agent is like a non-anonymous version of somebody on Twitter. Anybody on Twitter can say anything about anybody. There's a difference between saying something about somebody and proving that they did something. Most of us aren't in a position where we can prove random stuff we say. Brendan Sorsby's agent should be. So let's have it. And by the way, like the Sorsby meeting with the media, he's going to be an NFL quarterback. He is the most talked about. I couldn't tell you the last time a player got taken in the supplemental draft. I can now. He is one of the most unique cases in all of college football. He is playing the highest profile position in all of sports. There may be more notoriety around him than any player who was taken in the actual draft. A question is coming. Did Cincinnati know? You got to do more than just say yes. Who knew? Who knew what? What evidence do you have? Until then, we're just throwing baseless allegations at the school and at the people at the school. And frankly, I think that's really unfair. Like, we're not talking about a school, you know, providing some free meals or providing improper benefits. I'm not really sure in this day and age what improper benefits could be. This isn't tattoos. We're not talking about, like, you know, a grade being fixed, although that's pretty serious. This is the utmost of seriousness. This is the most serious of all the serious things you could do. We're talking about people's lives, reputations. So if you're going to say things like that, give me some evidence. And I'm going to guess that Brendan Sorsby's agent cannot, because there is none. 14 minutes away from 6 o'clock. This is ESPN 1530 Cincinnati Sports Station.
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1: Accident 71 southbound before Fields Hurdle on the right shoulder. Burlington Pike at Arrow Parkway is a crash. And our right lane taken up Montgomery near 275. I'm Rick Shrimp with traffic.
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0: And tomorrow I am off. And off Monday, Tuesday, Wednesday, Thursday of next week. But I'm back next Friday. And then I'm off the following Monday and Tuesday. It is load management season. We got about 3 minutes left in this show. We will let our friend Mike have the last word. Go ahead, Mike. You're on ESPN 1530.
1: Thank you, Mo. I kind of wanted to hammer on the I'm trying to stay away from the quarterback scandal. But I was thinking about, you know, you were talking about Chase Burns, possibly a Cy Young candidate the other day. I don't think I got to this yesterday. I did a little research. There's, of the 100 years or so the Cy Youngs have been given out, there's only 17 winners that have come from teams with a losing record or a 500 record or below. And it's quite an illustrious group, but it gives me hope that Burns, if he keeps at this clip, even though he's on not on possibly a winning or playoff team, could still have a shot for it.
0: Yeah, I think two things are going to work against him. One is not being on a winning team. Two is the depth of the field where, you know, you could talk Jacob Mizorowski, you could talk Chris Sanchez, obviously Shohei Ohtani. Chris Sale's going to have something to say about that. Yamamoto may have something to say about that. So I think three things. One is the depth of the field, and obviously you're going to have voters who lean a little bit more toward a guy who helped his team win. The other is going to be, we don't know how many innings he's going to pitch, and there is a good chance, I'm not going to say that they shut him down, but that his overall body of work isn't the same as some of the other guys who are just going to pitch more innings, and that's going to work against him. But the mere fact that you could even bring this topic up would suggest that Chase Burns is having an amazingly good rookie season.
1: Yeah, I think it's more wonderful. And who knows, if the Reds do catch on fire, which we know is not going to happen. Okay, I'll drop it. Thanks, Paul. Have a great week,
0: I will do my best. Look, Chase Burns is probably, thank you for the phone call. Chase Burns is not going to be the National League Cy Young Award winner. I'm less into wins and losses. Chase Burns, if you're looking at it, he's 8-1. Now, Milwaukee has a guy in Aaron Ashby who has 10 wins out of the pen, but Jacob Mizorowski right now I think would win it. I think he would be the National League front runner, and he's on a team that's winning. But the fact that you could even say the name Chase Burns and Cy Young in the same sentence is awesome, because he has been awesome. You talk about somebody like we've discussed how much they've missed Ellie De La Cruz. Can you imagine this team without Chase Burns? And he's pitched in a lot of games where it felt like things were about to go sideways, and he has come up big. He's going to pitch on Sunday. Now, we'll see how he does at Yankee Stadium against a Yankees team that, even without Aaron Judge recently, has been absolutely raking. Anything you may have missed on this show, you can go find it on the iHeartRadio app, thanks to a Long Neck Sports Grill. We will be not on the air tomorrow, but hanging out for the U.S. World Cup tilt against Australia. That's going to be at the Holy Grail with our friends from Michelob Ultra, and we are looking forward to that. Chad Brendel fills my shoes for the next 5 shows. I am back a week from tomorrow. My thanks to Taryn Bland for producing, and of course to you for listening. Have a great night and a good weekend. 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